0: the result of a drug overdose in 2024, which was Australia's deadliest year on record. The federal government is still consulting with the tech sector about plans to make startups exempt from changes to the capital gains tax discount. A two-day Senate inquiry into the tax shakeup kicked off yesterday, as groups such as the Tech Council warned the overhaul could deter investment. And FIFA says it won't take any disciplinary action against Australian referee Sean Evans, who was accused of making a gesture related to the white supremacy movement at the Soccer World Cup. Evans was officiating a video referee at the World Cup match between Germany and Curaçao on the weekend when he was shown making a gesture with his right hand linked to the white supremacy movement. In a statement released by FIFA, Evans says he made an involuntary subconscious twitch and it wasn't a reflection of his beliefs. More news at 10.
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10: Cast your mind back to 1954, and that's where we are heading for local history with Paul Armstrong in just a moment. Now, there a lot happened in 1954, but specifically, Paul will be coming in to share with you about the visit of the famous Harlem Globetrotters basketball team. Going way, way back into the 50s, if you have any memories, hear any anecdotes, or maybe even have some archival photos lying around and want to describe them, the text line is open 0467922783. But before we hear from Paul Armstrong, let's go to a song from a soundtrack about basketball when Michael Jordan teamed up with Bugs Bunny to defeat the Monstars in one of the great historically animated movies. This is Space Jam by Quad City DJs.

0: the Quad City DJs and Space Jam from the iconic movie Space Jam, starring Michael Jordan and, of course, Bugs Bunny. And speaking of bringing the family fun, the world-famous Harlem Globetrotters inspire people on tour, on screens and in stores with unbelievable ball handling, dunks for days and pure joy. But did you know they came to Broken Hill in 1954? Next guest on the program is someone who loves performing a few ankle breakers and nailing a cold swish from downtown. Paul Armstrong, good morning.
1: Yeah, good morning, mate. I certainly did. I think I slam dunk about 5 foot high one time. Couldn't get the body off the ground.
0: The verticality. You have the story. It's actually another remarkable story of another famous team or famous sports person that have come to Broken Hill over the years.
1: Yes, that's right, folks. When the Globetrotters come to play in Broken Hill, in January 1954, the famed brilliant basketball team, the Harlem Globetrotters, came to Broken Hill to play and hold clinics. They were coming off a huge 1953 tour, which included 14 countries, 82 games, and travelling 35,000 miles with 40 people in the group of players and entertainers. This was one of the great sporting events in Broken Hill after the Second World War. It would bring the town together in seeing a world-famous sporting team that were considered to be some of the best entertainers of the last century. Today, many millions have seen the Globetrotters in their long history, and the sound of their exciting theme song is well remembered, Sweet Georgia Brown. In 1954, started hot as usual here, but excitement was in the air. The Tennis Association courts was being spruced up and seating for a huge crowd was being installed. Basketball was very popular in town and the community was seeking relief and great entertainment in the midst of the post-war shortages. Amazingly, 2,000 people were expected to cram in to the tennis courts for the show. 2BH were to broadcast the game between the Globetrotters and their travelling opponents, the Boston Whirlwinds, which included the All-American basketball star Bill Spivey, who brought out the wow from the crowd as the 7-foot giant showed his brilliant skills in the game.

0: Yes, that was that cat, all right.
1: Sweet Georgia Brown, Brother Bones, the adopted theme song of the Harlem Globetrotters. It's amazing how a song can just elicit an immediate memory like that. That song, immediately you think of the Harlem Globetrotters. You should have seen Paul Armstrong leave the studio then. He was doing the ankle breakers and had the ball spinning on one finger. Gee whiz, I thought he was about to do a slam dunk out of the studio.
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1: Patrick Reinke here with you on ABC Broken Hill this morning. Plenty more coming up after 10, but we've got time to squeeze in another story before we shuffle off to the news right now. And it's about irrigators on water management. The New South Wales Irrigators Council says a new Auditor General's report validates its concerns about government shortcomings in water regulation. Now, the Audit of Water Management and Compliance, tabled in State Parliament yesterday, assessed the performance of the Natural Resources Access Regulator, Water New South Wales, and the Department of Climate Change, Energy, Environment and Water. It's made four recommendations, including a new look at the cumulative impact and changes to water regulation on social, economic and environmental outcomes. Irrigator Council's new CEO, Madeline Hartley, told Emily Doak she's not surprised the Auditor General found there's confusion about water rules, even amongst the people responsible for managing them.
3: We've called out for a really long time, as have our members and water users across the state, that the laws are increasingly complex and becoming too confusing for anyone to operate, including departments and government agencies, to understand. So this report highlights some long-standing issues that the irrigation community has been calling out.
4: The audit also talks about there being no assessment of the cumulative impacts of all of this reform process over the past decade or so in terms of the social, economic and environmental impact. From the perspective of the New South Wales Irrigators Council, how do you think that should be addressed?
3: The growing regulatory burden and its complexity necessitate constant regulatory impact statements so that any future reform is considered in the context of the current reform and regulation and laws. This is an opportunity to look back and address and assess the cumulative impacts of all past reforms over the last decade and ensure that any future reform is set in that context.
4: What about in regard to what the report raises about data and how that's used by these three agencies that are responsible for water management and compliance in New South Wales? What do you make of that?
3: It's no surprise to us that an independent body has called out gaps in data management between the three agencies. Again, this is something that water users consistently deal with and face on the ground, reporting system issues to all three agencies, yet facing reforms that don't account for that. Water users are routinely pinned as the reason things may not be working on the ground, as opposed to the systems which are at the heart of keeping that knowledge and the source of truth from a compliance perspective. So it's a really important finding that we hope materializes in a better way forward that works for all water agencies and water users and stakeholders across the state.
4: But I suppose the flip side of that is that improving that data and those IT systems does come at a cost. New South Wales Irrigators Council's already raising concerns about the proposed increases to water charges and the regulatory burden on your

0: members and irrigators. Who do you think should foot the bill for the work that this report has highlighted is needed in terms of things like data and information systems?
1: Water users have invested heavily for many years to comply with successive rounds of water reform and compliance obligations, and yet they continue to navigate an increasingly complex system marred by new laws and obligations and reduced system efficiency, while also funding the operation of water agencies through user pays, fees and charges. Enough is enough. After nearly a decade of continued reform, the New South Wales government agencies involved in water management need to pause their current reform agenda and take stock of the findings of this report and look at their costs in implementing a system that will work for all water users and agencies going forward. We cannot continue to pay for services that are not delivering.
0: So then who does pay? Does it come back to government, state, or even the federal government if these reforms are needed under things like the Murray-Darling Basin Plan to actually invest themselves in the systems here to be able to make these reforms possible without further burdens on irrigators?
1: Water users have long called out the broken pricing model of Water New South Wales, but we cannot continue to absorb these costs on behalf of government. The systems aren't working and we need one that does work. And that is a coordinated effort by government, potentially by the MDBA in its basin plan review process this year. But water users across the state cannot continue to be the pocket and funding model for government agencies.
2: Irrigators Council CEO Dr. Madeline Hartley speaking there. The Department of Climate Change, Energy and Environment and Water Natural Resources Access Regulator have accepted the recommendations of the Auditor General, and Water New South Wales says it's committed to working collaboratively to address the data and IT system deficiencies. It's 2 minutes to 10.
3: From Olympic glory to criminal infamy.
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2: 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Free of charge. You are more than welcome, I guess. Patrick Reinke here with you on ABC Broken Hill, continuing on after 10 o'clock, of course. And we actually are heading to the National Archives of Australia because right now they have a display for the School of the Air. And I'm very keen to see what is on said display. The time on your local radio is 10 o'clock. 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
6: ABC News with Matt Coleman. Some economists say that the Reserve Bank should be hiking interest rates today, despite most major banks tipping they'll remain unchanged. CommBank, ANZ, Westpac and NAB are all predicting that the central bank will leave interest rates unchanged at 4.35%. The RBA has increased the official cash rate after each of its last three meetings. Warren Hogan is the chief economic advisor at Judo Bank and says if the Reserve Bank was serious about reducing inflation, it would raise rates further.
7: I mean, it just depends if they're serious about getting inflation back to target. We're now sort of running into the sixth year of inflation being persistently and consistently above their 2 to 3% inflation target. We know that it's having an effect on our economy, on people's living standards.
6: The federal opposition is continuing to push for a longer inquiry examining Labor's proposed changes to negative gearing and the capital gains tax. The second and final day of hearings will take place in Sydney today, with industry leaders and Treasury officials due to give evidence. The coalition has been considering a potential deal with the Greens to back a longer inquiry into the NDIS changes in exchange for their help in extending an inquiry into the tax changes. The Liberals' Tim Wilson says those conversations are ongoing.
8: We want to make sure that the small businesses of the nation and those who are backing the future growth of the country actually have their say.
6: Ukraine's President Volodymyr Zelensky says he's offered to meet Vladimir Putin at a G7 summit in France this week, or even in the United States,

0: for talks to end a four-year war. The news comes as at least 10 people were killed in Russia's overnight attack on Kyiv and the northeastern city of Kharkiv on Monday. Mr. Zelensky says his priority at the G7 meeting would be securing more air defence systems to defend against Russian strikes, and that if Russia refuses to meet, more pressure would be needed.
1: We discussed with President Trump that such a meeting could be organized in the US in a format where Putin would find it much harder to refuse, at least to President Trump. And we will see what comes of it.
0: The popular burger chain Grilled is being sued by the consumer watchdog, the ACCC, over allegations of greenwashing. National Consumer Affairs reporter Michael Atkin has more.
2: The ACCC is suing Grilled in the federal court over claims it misled customers over environmental donations. It ran a promotional campaign called Tree Day Tuesday, where customers were told it would donate $1 from every eligible burger towards tree planting. Almost 5 million burgers were sold over 3 years, but only a small percentage qualified for the donations because of detailed conditions which weren't fully disclosed. Grilled has been contacted for comment.
0: More than 250 representatives from government and non-government organisations have gathered at the convention centre for an AusAlert information session ahead of its testing next month. AusAlert is a new national warning capability to send urgent alerts directly to compatible mobile devices. A test will take place in Port Lincoln on Saturday at 11 a.m, followed by a national test on the 27th of July. Safecom's Adam Shearer says that the alerts will be an extra layer of messaging during major events.
3: Specifically to South Australia, we would see it used for things like major bushfires, flooding events, or sort of national security events, or any event where we need to send out an imminent or urgent warning to anyone in the community that may be at risk of injury or harm.
0: Police say a 15-year-old boy was stabbed in the city last night during a fight with another boy. Patrols are called to Twin Street around 9 o'clock and the boy was taken to hospital with non-life-threatening injuries. Police believe it was not random as the pair are known to each other. Senior Constable Kimberly Broad says they're still looking for an alleged suspect.
4: Eastern District Patrol searched the area, but they were unable to locate that suspect. But we do have positive lines of inquiry as that investigation continues.
0: Saudi Arabia and Uruguay have played a one-all draw in their FIFA Men's World Cup match at Miami Stadium in the United States. Earlier, Cape Verde held on for a goalless draw with powerhouse Spain, and Egypt and Belgium played a one-all draw. South Australia's weather: Renmark showers 21, Mount Gambier rain 17, Port Lincoln rain 18, Port Pirie showers 22. Adelaide rain, a top of 20 degrees, currently 15. Tomorrow rain 20, Thursday showers increasing 16. ABC News.
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8: It's 5 minutes past 10. Good morning to you. We're in the back part of the program and heading off to the National Archives of Australia this hour, in fact, as there is a very special display that has been set up to commemorate the 75th anniversary of Score of the Year, Alice Springs. What is part of a display when you reflect on the Score of the Year? Well, I'm actually going to have a chat to the curator at the archives to find out more about it and the memories of School of the Air, or you may have your own personal connections to it yourself. They're quite, full on. It's intriguing, it's challenging, but it's very rewarding. School of the Air is unique in its own right, and 75 years, cannot wait to see what is on the display at the archives. That's just one of the stories coming your way. A little bit later on, we'll venture to another continent, to a truly remarkable story coming out of Kenya by one of our journalists, Bill Ormond. That is ahead. Some terrific music, including our tune Teasers. We'll get some local news. We'll get some headlines at 10:30. There's a lot happening this hour. The tune Teasers, I do say plural, there are two songs within this 5-second segment. Two pretty big artists of their time. They're no longer with us.
9: Bobby Thumb to DC.
8: And you are hearing the vocals of one of the artists at the very start, but he is not appearing in the second part.
9: Bobby thumbed a decent
8: But that should be all you need to get both, I think. They were very well known in their time and still very well known to this day, for some good reasons and some bit unfortunate reasons as well. If you know the name of either or both, or names of the songs, whatever it may be, you can certainly have a red hot crack today for this tune teaser on a Tuesday. 0467922783 is the text message line. Feel free to send an SMS. 1300 462222. You can give us a call as well, or either or. Ann and Terry at the Bronhill House have got it right. Ray, good to see you as well. Marg and Sarah at Wolfram Heights have nailed it. Good to see, oh, Peter's there as well, I should say. Cheryl Lee and Stephen, good to see you, Stephen. All getting it right. But you have the opportunity to get your name onto the list now as well before the hour is out. And those two songs, all things considered with timing, will be played before 11 o'clock. Two great songs back to back.
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8: And right now in Broken Hill, this cloud is still well and truly hovering around. The forecast top for the Silver City today is 22, an ever so slight chance of a shower. That's looking pretty unlikely now, but the temperature is holding at around 17.5. And across the far west, sort of similar story, cloudy 23s for Wilcannia, Whitecliffs, Menindi, Tibooburra, Ivanhoe and Pooncarie today. 22 if you're in Wentworth, 21 if you want to be a little bit different in Yunta. Things are a little bit different in Yunta sometimes. The rest of the week ahead, yeah, a bit more chance of rain tomorrow for Broken Hill, 23 degrees. Increasing chance of showers on Thursday, dropping down to 17 and 16 by Friday. So the colder winter weather on approach, you may say. We're on approach to the National Archives of Australia as well, as we take a look at a great display commemorating a big anniversary for the School of the Air. I'm going to have a chat to one of the extremely talented curators at the archives after we hear from Mr. Mister.

0: It's Mr. Mister and Kiri on your ABC Broken Hill. 13 minutes past 10 is the time, and you're listening to ABC Broken Hill, of course. Now, for 70 years, the team from School of the Air in Broken Hill have supported the education of children in remote locations. From radio communications to video calls, the school continues to stay connected to students, governesses and parents. But did you know that at the National Archives of Australia, they currently have a display honouring School of the Air? Olivia Neave is the curator. Olivia, good morning.
1: Hi, Patrick. How are you going?
0: I'm going very well, thank you. How are you going as a curator of such a intriguing display?
1: Yeah, I'm going very well in Canberra this morning, and walked into the building and saw the display and was reflecting on what a important display we have on at the moment.
0: Can you tell me how you arrived at getting this all going to honour this kind of anniversary for School of the Air? Where does a display like this begin its origins?
1: Yeah, of course. Well, as curators, we spend a lot of time in the National Archives record collection, and one of our other curators came across some material that we held relating to School of the Air. And of course, it's the 70th anniversary of the Broken Hill School of the Air and 75th anniversary of the Alice Springs School of the Air. And so we decided, what a great opportunity to celebrate distance education in Australia and really highlight the innovation and sense of connection that School of the Air has created in remote outback communities.
0: Well, how did you go about going through the archives then? What did you discover along the way?
1: Yeah, of course. So there was a lot of searching up different words, and we were lucky enough to come across a selection of miscellaneous school material that had come into the National Archives collection in the 1970s from the ABC. And this was amazing. This was really a highlight of the display. It included things like teacher lesson summary plans. We had school magazines in there from the early years. And so that was a really pivotal collection of records we found.
0: What surprised you, Olivia?
1: Oh, what surprised me was, I think, the way that particularly these school magazines really offered us a vivid glimpse into the lived experience of School of the Air students. And it was really interesting and surprising to find that we had photographs in our collection that we could link to then the work of students in these magazines. And so it was really quite a joy and honour to sort of link up these photos with their work and see their work progress over the years. Yeah, it was really incredible, Patrick.
0: And discovering, I think you said, old maybe teacher lesson plans, what was on the curriculum back then?
1: Yes, I mean, quite similar, I suppose, today. You know, there was lots of spelling, there was math sums, and a huge part of School of the Air materials that we found was they really loved to do a lot of arts and music. We have an AV on display, which is quite amazing, and it showcases the students doing a play over the air.
0: Wow. As an AV, as an audiovisual?
1: Audiovisual material, yes, that's right.
0: So there's a big display video painting a real genuine picture of what it's like?
1: Yeah, so we found some audiovisual material from 1958, which features the Broken Hill School of the Air. And so we have a short extract. It was from a documentary series called Australian Walkabout. And so this series was created by Elsa and Charles Chevelle, who you might have heard their names. They were quite prominent filmmakers. And essentially they, over a year, went across Australia. They started in Sydney. They travelled to Broken Hill. They went through Central Australia to Darwin and back, and they were just really filming things that highlighted the unique nature of Australia. And so in this episode, they sit down with Phyllis Gibb, who was the founder of the Broken Hill School of the Air.
0: Wow.
1: Yeah, it's amazing. And she takes them through what a a day-to-day lesson looked like. And at the end of it, they put on a play. So you have students from all different stations tuning in at the set time, saying their line. Yeah, it's remarkable.
0: It's 18 minutes past 10. I'm speaking with Olivia Neath, one of the curators at the National Archives of Australia, about a very special display commemorating the School of the Air in Broken Hill and in Alice Springs. And Olivia, this kind of display, whether it be the audiovisual material or the archived photos or even old teacher lesson plans, have you found that with a display like this, given that you're based in Canberra and the archives is as well, have you had many visitors have their eyes sort of quite opened to what School of the Air is or even exists?
1: Yeah, definitely. It's been a real joy seeing visitors come in and interact with the display. And I think it's one of those things that you also just never know who's been a student at School of the Air. There's been a few times where a visitor has come in and they told us that they were actually a student on School of the Air, or they knew someone. And it's really beautiful to see it sort of the display spark these conversations as well, and spark these conversations about how education has changed, and also how we have distance education today, and the differences between it being on radio to the internet now. Yeah.
0: And those kind of changes are all immortalised in this display. And I guess, Olivia, the nature of yourself being in Canberra is you are quite far away. The display is quite far away. On the National Archives of Australia website, are there any sort of little sneak peeks that people from away can actually glimpse at or watch or read or see?
1: Yeah, of course, Patrick. We have actually a blog up on our website, and it's called Bridging the Distance. And you can find that under our Stories from the Archives tab. And we also have digitized many of the records that are in the display. So if you go to our website and you go into our record search and you search School of the Air, all of these photos and the school material that I'm talking about is up there for people to view, which is great.
0: Sounds like an absolutely cracking experience and display, Olivia. Thank you for your time this morning.
1: Thanks so much, Patrick.
0: It's been a pleasure. That's Olivia Neath, one of the curators at the National Archives of Australia, who have in the Central Hall display marking the 75th anniversary of School of the Air Alice Springs and the 70th anniversary of School of the Air Broken Hill through a quite remarkable mixture of audiovisual material, school material, like those lesson plans, and even archived photos, which really paints an incredible picture of the evolution of School of the Air itself. And you think simply just to wireless and UHF and then even into the internet, but even the old school magazines, what was on the curriculum back then? 75 years is a long time when you reflect on education, and I think Olivia did a great job at painting a picture of what is on display. Be sure to hop online to the National Archives of Australia website as well. There you will find well, information about the display itself, but also a fair bit of information about the archives just in general, which is a good rabbit hole to go down sometimes. Easy to burn a couple of hours online in a good way. And also, the committee behind the Broken Hill School of the Air alumni want to hear your stories and your memories and photographs to celebrate the past 7 decades. So you can give them, or you can give us a call, 1300 46 22 22 to get in touch if you have your own memories, anecdotes, photos, anything that may connect yourself or someone you know of the School of the Air for 70 years of Broken Hill. Do get in contact, share them with us, and we can put them to the right people to make sure they celebrate 70 years the right way out here as well.
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0: And now let's go back to 75 years of Alice Springs School of the Air.

0: That's the theme heard every morning by the children of the Outback as they tune in to the School of the Air. Today at Alice Springs, the official opening of the School of the Air took place.
1: In 1951, the world's first School of the Air opened in Alice Springs. And this year marks the groundbreaking school's 75th anniversary. Celebrations took place at the Alice Springs School of the Air campus, with students, parents, alumni, and teachers making the trek from all across Central Australia to join in on the festivities. Jane Hayes attended the School of the Air from 1974 to 1978. I asked her about her time at the school.
2: Well, it was very different, Charles. We had one in school a year. It was called Get Together. There was no computers, obviously. It was a radio. It was very crackly. If we were lucky enough to hear our teacher over the Indonesian boat fishermen, we were doing really well. We used to have home visits still back then. It was a great way of learning. It really was a great way of learning.
1: I don't want to jump over what you just said there. Indonesian boat fishermen, were they on the same wavelength as you or when you were doing your education?
2: They most certainly were, yes. So sometimes we could hear them sort of north of Darwin better than what we could hear our teachers here in Alice in the studio.
1: That's incredible. So in terms of receiving an education like that back then, you've got one challenge there, just having the correct wavelength and not having to share it. What was it like, I guess, trying to be a student and trying to get like quite an early education back then?
2: Well, I didn't really know any different. That was just the norm to us kids back then. It was, you know, our work came in sets. A set would last for 2 weeks. It was all in written in books and things like that. We relied on an airmail service to return our work to town, and then teacher would mark it, send it back, you know, take another couple of weeks. So, you know, by the time you got your work back marked, you'd probably forgotten that activity, but you went looking through the work for stickers, really.
1: What was a classroom like back then as a student at the School of the Air?
2: It could be anywhere. It could be under a bush somewhere with your aerial thrown up over a tree, or it could be a spot at the kitchen table, or it could be in a lounge room somewhere. You know, if you'd come to town or whatever and you had a lesson, you'd bring your radio in and you'd do your lesson in the lounge room.
1: The School of the Air has transformed as the technology it uses has transformed. Going from half an hour lessons over staticky radio to satellite technology to high speed internet. And the advancements in technology have also meant advances in remote teaching. Kerry Russell is the principal of the Alice Springs School of the Air. She said the advancements have made a massive impact on student engagement.
3: Yeah, absolutely. Well, certainly once most of our families were able to move over to high speed internet, it made a huge difference because we could then have all student cameras on at the same time. Prior to that, we could only have two on in a lesson. So once you've got all the cameras on, which is what most people who've done Zoom or whatever will be used to, once we were able to do that due to an improvement in satellite technology, then it made teaching and learning to be even more targeted and interactive for students. Teachers could see exactly what students were doing. They could hold up on their mini whiteboards what they're doing all at once. And it was just easier to plan more engaging lessons and better for the students because they could see each other as well.
1: Kerry, you've been involved in the School of the Air since about 2001, I believe. What does the 75th anniversary mean to you then personally?
3: Look, I think it means that it's just something great to celebrate because when this school started, nothing like this had ever been done in the world. And just think about the students learning on their own, no classmates, no interaction with their teachers, and then the revolution it would have seemed to them, even though to us now the radio technology seems clunky. And the fact that our school started that and it's been taken off, that idea has taken off all over the world, so many distance education and schools of the air. And we're here proud, strong, with many honouring our traditions, but also constantly improving so our kids get even better education. So it's a lot of pride.
1: Siblings Connor and Maeve Martin are students at the Alice Springs School of the Air. They're from Mount Denison Station, northwest of Alice Springs. And they have about a 330-kilometre drive to their classroom at the School of the Air. They think class would have looked pretty different back in 1951 when the first classes took place.
4: I'm Connor Martin. I'm in year six and I live at Mount Denison Station. Well, it would have been different because we do all art and stuff, and to show your work to the teacher, you would have to explain it with a lot of detail. So that would have been better in some ways because you would have had to learn to explain it in more detail. So you can go, I made this out of like blue and pink. Now they'll be able to see, oh, there's all those other colours and shapes. But then back then, they'll think it's only just like split in half, pink and blue.
5: I'm Maeve Martin, I'm in year four and I'm from Mount Denison. Well, it would have been much different. It would have been harder, I would think, because you would need to like really pay attention. Like, I do pay attention, but I have to pay attention so much.
6: Very astute students, Alice Springs School of the Air student Maeve Martin, ending that report by Charles Geary. And if you or you know anyone or have any stories to share or photos or any materials regarding School of the Air Broken Hill and 70 years expanding history, you want to share them with the committee as they celebrate the big anniversary, give us a call here at the ABC Broken Hill, 1300 46 22 22. We'll look after you and we can maybe put you in touch as well to make sure that you can share in the memories and share them to everyone involved. The time on your ABC Broken Hill is 10:30.
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6: And we need to get the latest. Christina Rosengren, good morning.
8: Good morning, Patrick. Making local news. Construction on the first of four new large-scale batteries being built across New South Wales will begin next month. The batteries will provide an additional 650 megawatts to the power grid by 2029, in time for the delayed closure of the Eraring Power Station. They'll be built across Sydney, Newcastle and the Central Coast. A prominent tax academic has backed the federal government's overhaul to the capital gains tax discount while appearing before a Senate inquiry. The probe into the changes is in its second and final day of hearings, with business groups hitting out at the shake-up, arguing it will discourage investment. But University of Melbourne professor Miranda Stewart has told the inquiry the government's overall reform package will improve fairness and equity in the tax system. The consumer watchdog is suing the burger chain Grilled over allegations it misled customers over environmental donations. The ACCC claims its Tree Day Tuesday campaign involved telling customers it would donate $1 from every eligible burger towards tree planting. According to the lawsuit, over 5 million burgers were sold over 3 years, but only a small percentage qualified for the donations. And Federation Square will again be opened up to the Socceroos fans on Saturday morning as the side takes on the USA in the World Cup. The live site in Melbourne at the nearby rectangular stadium will also be open for fans. More news at 11.
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6: In just a moment, while we have looked back on 70 years of School of the Air Broken Hill and 75 of School of the Air Alice Springs, we're getting into the air and travelling internationally to Kenya, on the continent of Africa, if you don't know your geography, for a rather intriguing story done by one of our journalists, Bill Ormond. That story is next.

0: That's Jenny Morris, and it's you, I know. It's 25 minutes to 11, you're listening to ABC Broken Hill. Patrick Reinke here with you, but we're venturing away on the international scale right now for our next story. Building sustainable communities through health, education and clean water operations is the goal of Op Blue. Now, the Adelaide Hills charity brings hope to children in Kenya. On each visit, staff collect data, including the number of waterborne diseases like typhoid and cholera and dysentery. And their goal is to dramatically reduce the impact of these diseases across the country by providing clean water. Last year, journalist Bill Ormond travelled to Kenya to tell the story, which featured on Landline on Sunday. Fallon Roki is the director of Op Blue and explained the charity that was founded by Jack Wilson to Joe Laverty.
1: Op Blue was founded in 2019 by Jack. Honestly, Jack has the biggest heart out of anyone that I know. He spent some time in Kenya, and off the back of that, he saw firsthand just how desperate and, I guess, unfortunate these communities can be with the cards that they've actually been dealt. So a lot of these communities are in the middle of nowhere where access to clean water is incredibly tough. They're either drinking from streams that are polluted, or they're drinking from wells, muddy tanks that are full of waterborne disease. So Jack, a couple of years later, actually then went on to work on a solution himself, supplying clean water filters to these communities across Kenya, where he met a beautiful guy under the name of William, who is Kenyan, who has gone on to become our leading hand over in Kenya, helping us run all of our projects on the ground.
2: How did you and Jack end up in Kenya? And did you say it was 2019?
1: Yeah, so Jack actually spent a bit of time in Kenya prior to that himself, and the same year I actually was over in Africa as well. We weren't there together, but I guess with a twist of fate, a couple of years later, the two of us met and instantly clicked over, I guess, our love of Africa and the life-changing experience that both of us had, which is where we came to actually working together on all things Op Blue. Mm.
2: And so you've just come back from Kenya and Jack's still there now. What's he up to right now?
1: He is down in Amboseli working on a range of our water projects. So that is installing gutter systems, educating schools, and essentially just going around to all of the different schools and communities that we work with while he's on the ground with our team.
2: Can you tell me something about those schools and communities? Describe what they look like, for example. The first time you saw one of the schools and communities, what were your impressions?
1: Honestly, if you've ever been to Africa or know much about it, it's honestly like stepping into a different world. Over there, these kids and the communities and the schools, they are just, it's honestly hard to put into words. There's very minimal infrastructure. The buildings are old. Very rarely do you see an actual window or a proper door. They're sitting either on the floor, dirt floors, or with old wooden tables, and they're cramming anywhere between 40 to 100 kids into a single classroom, where while the actual infrastructure is terrible, the children are the most beautiful children you'll literally ever meet. I think you go over there and you fall in love. Their smiles, their energy, just their sheer love for life, even after being handed some pretty rough cards, is just beautiful to see.
2: So they sound like kids everywhere, but they've got those rough cards, including having no access to water and having a look at the article, which is on Landline. There are examples of sometimes there being no water at home, no water at school, and without the water, you can't even make porridge, which is kind of a staple. And so the kids have nothing, and they can't go to school either. So not having water has tremendous impact, doesn't it?
1: Huge impact. And it's not only like when a lot of them don't have water or access to water at all. And then those that do, it's the water's filled with waterborne diseases. So they're drinking this water that's actually making them sick. But as you know, we need water to live. So you're kind of trying to almost pick the best of two evils.
2: With all of these not-for-profits that you run, what exactly do they provide? How do they work?
1: Yeah, definitely. So what started, Jack founded Op Blue focusing purely on clean water. Off the back of that, when I came on board, we then, I guess, a little pipe dream of mine was to actually run a school over in Kenya, where after a few years of actually trying to work our way through the Kenyan education system, I guess it was kind of one of those light bulb moments of going, why am I trying to start one school when there are literally thousands of schools that are either half filled because the kids don't have the funds or the families don't have the funds to send their kids to school, or there's not enough teachers to actually be teaching them. So we almost flipped our goal on its head and started to support children through an education program, providing them tuition to cover their school fees, as well as things like backpacks and learning materials. And I guess then off the back of that,

0: we'd like to improve our bureau of meteorology. We'd like to have better weather mapping. We'd like to understand bushfire risk and help our protect our borders. We have the options within Australia. It would be awesome to see, you know, more of that translate to business for Australian space companies. In the same way that, quite frankly, SpaceX survived off billions of dollars of government investment and contracts in its very, very early days.
1: Very intriguing. Ben Cade, the CEO of Myriota, an Australian space company with 40 low Earth orbit satellites providing narrowband services for the myriad of farming, mining and transport equipment across Australia and the world. That is a lot of satellites up there in the sky. It's about 5 minutes to 11. The last thing we have to do before I shuffle off for the news is play the second tune teaser. Me and Bobby McGee, Janis Joplin.
2: Busted flat in Baton Rouge, waiting for a train.

0: drive forward. So I think that's where we need to make sure that we're using Australian capabilities wherever we can.
1: So what do you think needs to change in that sense? Is the government thinking about doing that at the moment? They've got NBN signing up a deal with Amazon. That gives some regulation control for the telecommunications ombudsman, for example. So does more need to be done?
0: So I think you've got two sides, right? As an Australian business, first and foremost, we're going to prioritise, you know, our Australian sovereign needs. And if the government comes calling, they can mandate Murriota or any other Australian company to do what is required. On the other hand, you can mandate whatever you want as a foreign company, but if they choose to not provide that service because it no longer aligns with their needs, then all you can do is push yourself or your solutions out of the market. I think, you know, the reality is we have options. We have good relationships. You know, we have a very good relationship with the US. We have a good relationship with European space companies. We have to recognize we are where we are right now. But what's happened in the space industry over the last 5 years, especially in Australia, is it's come on orders of magnitude. And so if the government can provide the right demand signals and say, well, hey, we'd like to improve our Bureau of Meteorology. We'd like to have better weather mapping. We'd like to understand bushfire risk and help our protect our borders. And we have the options within Australia. It would be awesome to see, you know, more of that translate to business for Australian space companies. In the same way that, quite frankly, SpaceX survived off billions of dollars of government investment and contracts in its very, very early days.
2: Ben Cade there. He is the CEO of Murriota. That's an Australian space company with 40 low Earth orbit satellites providing narrowband services to a myriad of farming, mining and transport equipment across Australia and the world. He was speaking there to David Claughton. I know that telecommunications is a big issue for many of you in rural areas. That is it for me for today. Selena Green bringing you the South Australian Country Hour on this Tuesday. Have a great rest of your afternoon. We'll be back tomorrow at noon for more Country Hour. In the meantime, it's coming up to 1 o'clock. News is next, and then World Today.
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5: Adam Story with ABC News. A discussion paper canvassing carve-outs for the federal government's changes to the capital gains tax discount will be released soon. A two-day Senate inquiry into the tax shake-up kicked off yesterday, with groups such as the Tech Council warning the overhaul could deter investment. The Prime Minister Anthony Albanese says the government will introduce legislation by the end of the year that deals with carve-outs.
6: What we've had is consultation up to this point. That discussion paper will go out, which will enable for further input, which will be fed into the legislation later this year.
5: The publication of a report on proposed changes to the legislation governing the National Disability Insurance Scheme that was scheduled for release today has been postponed until Friday. More from National Disability Affairs reporter Naz Campanella.
7: The Senate committee reviewing the bill said they had requested an extension to further consider the evidence they had received. The committee said it will now deliver the final report on Friday the 19th of June. The bill proposed major changes to the laws governing the National Disability Insurance Scheme that would pave the way for around $36 billion worth of savings to the budget. More than 4,000 written submissions were sent to the committee and dozens of witnesses provided evidence over 3 days.
5: US Vice President J.D. Vance has labelled the ceasefire deal with Iran a win-win for the American people. Senior US officials have started to provide some details about the agreement, indicating the Strait of Hormuz will reopen on Friday. Meanwhile, technical talks on Iran's nuclear program are also expected to begin this week. In a video posted to the social media platform X, Mr. Vance says Tehran will never have a nuclear weapon.
8: Now, this deal really has two pathways. On the one hand, if the Iranians make the long-term commitments never to rebuild, then they're going to be welcomed into the world economy. If, on the other hand, they try to rebuild that nuclear program, they're never going to have the resources in order to do so. So it's a win-win for the American people.
5: New research has revealed Australia's drug overdose death toll is now double the road toll. Analysis from the not-for-profit policy group, the Pennington Institute, shows nearly 2,600 people died as a result of a drug overdose in 2024, which was Australia's

0: That's Nancy Sinatra. These boots are made for walking on ABC Radio South Australia on Broken Hill. And I don't mind telling you that producer Ashley Bagshaw was certainly tapping along to that one. That's a song that you just cannot avoid tapping along to. You're going to meet Tori Dixon-Whittle after the news at 3 o'clock, the CEO of Food SA. She'll be able to give you some insight into what the future of food and beverages looks like and how South Australian producers, that is everyone from farming sector, the food manufacturing sector, can be at the forefront of what's changing in the future of food and beverage. Let's take you to the news now, 3 o'clock on ABC Radio South Australia, Broken Hill.
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2: Adam Storey with ABC News. The Reserve Bank has left the cash rate target on hold at 4.35%. Daniel Zever has more.
3: The central bank has left rates on hold for the first time this year, after three consecutive hikes at its meetings in February, March and May. Waiting to see the impact of that action, increasing the cost of borrowing money and having debts, is the reason the RBA gave for holding rates at today's meeting. Inflation means prices are still rising faster than the 2 to 3% that is the central bank's target range. But in a statement, it noted a slowing economy and the impact of disruption to oil supply from the Middle East.
2: The New South Wales police watchdog has found the police response on the night a woman was beaten to death by her abusive partner in the state's north was inadequate but did not amount to serious misconduct. The Law Enforcement Conduct Commission has found systemic issues contributed to the delay in responding to a 000 call on the night Lindy Lucena was killed by Robert Huber at Ballina in January 2023. The report found the call was categorised by the dispatcher as a concern for welfare report rather than the higher category of assault. Police took almost an hour to respond to the call, and when officers did attend the scene, conducted a three-minute patrol from their cars before leaving the scene. Miss Lucen's body was found hours later when Huber handed himself into police. A trial into the alleged murder of a two-year-old boy on the state's mid-north coast has heard the child's death was a tragedy, not a murder. Nikita Jagger reports.
4: The 40-year-old man is standing trial in the Sydney Supreme Court, accused of murdering a two-year-old boy in Coffs Harbour in May 2022. The two-year-old died of a catastrophic brain injury in hospital. Today, the defence told the court the child's death was a tragedy, not a murder. The defence told the jury that the toddler's mother said the boy fell down the stairs the day before he went to hospital and that he was banging his head against the floor in the early hours of the morning. The Crown told the court the accused would lock the boy in a dark garage when he was naughty. The trial continues.
2: Federal opposition leader Angus Taylor says he wants to see an audit of federal funding for Indigenous organisations. Mr Taylor is visiting Alice Springs this week, where he says he's visited town camps, small businesses and met with frontline services. He hasn't met with any Indigenous organisations during this visit to the NT, but Mr Taylor says he can't see evidence of how federal funding is benefiting Aboriginal communities.
5: We need to raise the standards of education, of health, of opportunity. It is not clear to me that money is getting to where it needs to go. It is getting lost on the way, and the $350 million that this federal government has committed, it's hard to see evidence of where that money has gone.
2: The US Vice President says the full details of a preliminary agreement to end the war with Iran could be released in the next few days. The BBC's David Willis reports.
6: J.D. Vance said that President Trump could agree to release details of the agreement ahead of a formal signing ceremony involving officials from the US and Iran in Switzerland on Friday. Among the provisions, he said, was that nuclear inspectors will be allowed to return to Iran, in return for which the Strait of Hormuz will be reopened and the US will lift its blockade on Iranian ships in the Gulf. The two sides now have 60 days in which to reach agreement on a full-scale peace plan that would determine the future of Iran's nuclear enrichment program.
2: A 6.7 magnitude earthquake has hit Indonesia, followed by strong aftershocks. The initial tremor caused strong shaking, lasting more than a minute. No information on damage or casualties is immediately available. The quake was centred 46 kilometres east-southeast of Palu, and the US Geological Survey says it was about 10 kilometres deep. Indonesia is crossed by several seismic faults, and earthquakes and volcanic activity are common. Major fabrics retailer Lincraft will close its physical Australian and New Zealand stores after more than 80 years of operation. In a statement, Lincraft says the decision came after a prolonged period of challenging retail conditions as well as changing consumer behaviour and increasing operating costs. To sport, and both Rugby League State of Origin coaches are throwing their support behind referee Ashley Klein ahead of Game 2 tomorrow night. The league is facing calls to drop Klein for the potential series decider in Melbourne after media reports revealed his prior gambling addiction. Queensland coach Billy Slater and New South Wales coach Laurie Daly both say they have no issue with Klein staying on.
7: I personally think it's unfair, you know, to have something personal like that be aired publicly, and you know, I feel for Ashley for that, so it hasn't been discussed within our camp.
8: I agree with Bill. We've got no issues with Ashley. But

0: moved to Bowen just before the bushfire tore through the town. He says having a local school helps keep the community together.
1: Really excited for them to go to Bowen. I've worked at Bowen as the casual teacher a little bit, and it's a wonderful school. I was up at Elands today, similar school, and it's the perfect environment for little kids. Not this huge institutional feeling, a bit of a womb of safety. You get the bush and then people you know, and it's a tight-knit community, everyone knows everyone. When the fire came through, we were getting ready to build a house, but yeah, that all burnt down. So it was a bit rough for a while. The year after the fire, 2020, we were with a roof over our heads then, that was nice.
0: School PNC member Faye Rayner-White was instrumental in the community push to keep the school open.
2: Bowen lost a lot during the fires in 2019, and it did actually lose the vast majority of the school. And rebuilding that has been amazing for the community. It's one of only two buildings. There's that, the school and the local hall. And to remove half of that from the community would be pretty devastating. The school's become quite a central part of the community, and there's so many people who use the facilities there as well as the students.
0: Gwyn Orr has worked at the Bowen School for 40 years. She's now the gardener and was formerly the cleaner, and her daughter attended the school in the early 1980s when they moved to the area from Victoria.
3: Being in a small school where you can't fall through the cracks is just, you know, amazing. Like, it was so good for her, because then she was had all this really full-on a learning experience.
0: Gwyn says residents have helped each other recover after the devastating 2019 bushfires.
3: Everybody's different, but we all come together. Well, we've never lived anywhere as long as what we have here.
4: How were you impacted when the bushfires came through in 2019?
3: Yeah, well, we didn't get burnt out, but it burnt all around us. You know, people have rebuilt. There's some that haven't finished rebuilding, but it's still, like, when you see smoke, it freaks you out. So if anyone's having a burn off or anything, we put on Facebook, we're burning off, don't worry.
0: After the review by the Education Department and the drop in enrolments in recent years, things are looking up for the Bowen School, with enrolments projected to increase as the next wave of young students come through. Good news for a school that's far more than just a place to learn.
3: Just everybody's so happy, so that's really great.
5: Reporter Emma Siosian in Bowen. And that's Australia Wide for today. My name's Alex Barwick. Thanks to the program's producer, Alex Hyman, and thanks for your company.
6: Story with ABC News. The federal government has welcomed the Reserve Bank's decision to keep rates steady today, pointing to it as a sign of good economic management. The RBA board has decided to keep the official cash rate on hold at 4.35% while leaving the door open for further increases in the future. Federal Treasurer Jim Chalmers says today's decision is an example of responsible governance by Labor.
7: We handed down a responsible budget. We're providing cost of living relief where we can do that in the most responsible way, and that's because we understand that these inflationary pressures have been turbocharged by the war in the Middle East, and we understand that we can play a helpful role in alleviating some of those pressures, and that's what we have been focused on.
6: Meanwhile, Japan's central bank has increased its main interest rate to a new 31-year high after the surge in global energy prices. The Bank of Japan has raised its so-called policy rate to 1%, a level not seen since 1995. Japan's interest rates were cut aggressively in the 1990s and were close to zero for two decades before the first hike in 17 years came in March 2024. War veteran Ben Robert Smith has had his bail conditions varied by a Sydney court so he can attend a gallery opening at the Australian War Memorial in Canberra. Here's court reporter Jamie McKinnell.
8: The former SAS soldier has been on bail since mid-April, charged with five counts of war crime murder. Those allegations relate to his time in Afghanistan in 2009 and 2012 and involve what investigators allege were unarmed Afghan nationals. Ben Robert Smith has said he categorically denies wrongdoing. Today, he attended Downing Centre local court, which heard that as a Victoria Cross recipient, he's been invited to the opening of the Anzac Atrium at the War Memorial in Canberra next week. A judge altered his bail conditions to allow him to attend without inadvertently breaching a different condition aimed at reducing the risk of witness interference. But the same judge declined to make another variation, which would have allowed him to attend a military graduation and social function at the end of the month.
6: Detectives believe police killer Desi Freeman travelled between Victoria and New South Wales during his time on the run, with officers today searching properties across both states. Police believe Freeman had help from several people while he hid for 7 months before he was fatally shot by police in March. This morning, police arrested a 64-year-old man in Victoria's northeast. He's since been released, pending further investigations. The New South Wales Police Watchdog has found the police response on the night a woman was beaten to death by her abusive partner in the state's north was inadequate but did not amount to serious misconduct. The Law Enforcement Conduct Commission has found systemic issues contributed to the delay in responding to a 000 call on the night Lindy Lucena was killed by Robert Huber at Ballina in January 2023. The report found the call was categorised by the dispatcher as a concern for welfare report rather than the higher category of assault. Police took almost an hour to respond to the call, and when officers did attend the scene, conducted a 3-minute patrol from their cars before leaving. Her body was found hours later when Huber handed himself into police. A trial into the alleged murder of a 2-year-old boy on the state's mid-north coast has heard the child's death was a tragedy, not a murder. Nikita Jagger reports.
9: The 40-year-old man is standing trial in the Sydney Supreme Court, accused of murdering a 2-year-old boy in Coffs Harbour in May 2022. The 2-year-old died of a catastrophic brain injury in hospital. Today, the defence told the court the child's death was a tragedy, not a murder. The defence told the jury that the toddler's mother said the boy fell down the stairs the day before he went to hospital and that he was banging his head against the floor in the early hours of the morning. The Crown told the court the accused would lock the boy in a dark garage when he was naughty. The trial continues.
6: Iran's foreign minister says Tehran and Washington will start a new round of negotiations on Friday in Switzerland to reach a final deal to end the war after the official start of an interim agreement. He's also warned any Israeli attack on Lebanon or continued presence on Lebanese territory from now on constitutes a violation of the agreement with the United States. Israel's Prime Minister Benjamin Netanyahu earlier said Israel would not withdraw from land seized in Lebanon, where it continues to fight Hezbollah. And Tunisia's national soccer team has sacked its head coach one game into its 2026 World Cup campaign. Sabri Lamouche has been relieved of his duties by mutual agreement following the team's 5-1 defeat to Sweden in their opening match at Mexico's Monterrey Stadium. To the weather for tomorrow, scattered showers or rain areas developing in the far west in the evening. It'll be dry and partly cloudy elsewhere, apart from the chance of showers in the far south and the far northeastern corner. For Sydney, an overnight low of 13, that'll be followed by a partly cloudy day with a slight chance of a morning shower and a top of 22. That's ABC News at 7:05.
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11: Frosty has sent me through a photograph of a magnifying glass. Yeah, I do need one of those. The actual ingredients on a lot of products, I don't know how they actually get them to print that small. You know, actually, if you put a $10 note under a magnifying glass, that what looks like just lines is actually printed words. Someone showed me this recently, and I thought, no, it's not. He said, it is. Have a look. So I did, and he was absolutely right. There are printed words there. So thank you, Frosty. I will get a magnifying glass and see if I do have any of that titanium oxide in my face cream, my moisturizer, to keep my skin beautiful. Emily says, on the subject of baldness, it's due to male pattern baldness. Men have a pattern of annoying us. BK, now. So there was a deputation in reference to the wind bin. There is a sentiment that perhaps a month in the wind bin is too long. And, you know, look, I'm happy to be guided by your needs. I mean, as BK says, is for goodness sake, what are wind binners whinging about? They have a state-of-the-art torch to play with. What more could a person want? BK, you have nailed it. You have nailed it. But that being the case, we're going to reduce the wind bin time to 2 weeks, okay? I think there has to be a period where you can't just keep winning the torch. The other option, if we, and this is, I'm giving some thought to this. The other option is that maybe we'll make it available to wind binners after 2 weeks on the bench, but you can't win a torch because there's only so many torches to go around. Maybe we'll find a book for you or something like that. Right now, though, it is time for you to get involved in the quiz. The number is 1-300-222-891. Hop to it.
12: Yeah, I reckon it's the director's chair.
11: Woohoo! It's the director's chair!
13: I love it. Like, that's why I keep listening. I can't stop listening because I want to hear these questions.
11: It's very fibrous, koala poo, by the way.
14: You probably could polish it, but anyway.
11: Yeah, actually, you probably could. Since yes. When have bats been insects, Steve?
15: When I'm on the quiz with you.
11: Okay, all right.
16: Thanks for playing soft.
11: I really do have to make a new one of those, don't I? I promise I'll do it tomorrow. We'll have a new opener for you tomorrow. 1-300-222-891 is the number to call if you want to get involved in the quiz. Oh, via text, thank you for reminding me. Hi, Spence, any update on the walking interview from the segment from last Wednesday, please? Kind regards. Well, there is an update, but whether it's been fixed or not, I don't know. So we had many people walking around in white coats using phrases like turn it off and turn it on again, or reboot, or recollaborate, or recalibrate. The place was in a spin, trying to work out where last Wednesday's program has gone. And a lot of head scratching, and a lot of people with clipboards went off to have a meeting and discuss what the possible remedy was. Whether it's been fixed yet or not, I don't know. Maybe you can let me know. If you jump on to abc.net.au/Adelaide and have a look at last Wednesday program, and if there's audio there, yee-haw! Our deputation in white coats has been successful. If not, well, there's still a lot of head-scratching going on. So thank you for reminding me. For those of you who have no idea what I'm talking about, I'm sorry about that. Basically, a program that would normally be online, you can listen to. You can listen to this program for a week after it's gone to air. But for some reason, last Wednesday's isn't there. So I don't know. 1-300-222-891. Someone says, just let anyone play. If you've won a torch, then you can't win another one. That's not a bad compromise. I've got to tell you, there's lines free. And I've done three of the categories, and I've got two of Paul's categories as well. And I've got to tell you, some of my questions are pretty easy. 1-300-222-891. The categories I've got are Holden On, i.e. questions about Holden. Don't Bug Me. Now, I've actually gone with Don't Bug Me because later tonight we're going to speak with Chris Messenger from Bugs and Slugs, who has just returned from a trip to Coober Pedy. And she said the area between Coober Pedy and Port Augusta at the moment is alive with new invertebrates. The rain has basically led to an explosion and really unusual insects through that area. So Don't Bug Me is another of the categories I've gone for tonight. I've also gone with superheroes. Identify the letters is another category, as is tasty drinks. All right. Lines are free. 1-300-222-891. Hop to it. Love to hear from you. Michael is first up in Campbelltown. G'day, Michael.
17: Hi, Spence. I was just thinking while I was on hold.
11: Yeah, yeah.
17: I've been here since 1964 in South Australia.
11: Yeah.
17: Because I've originally come from Kent, right?
11: Yeah, yeah.
17: And I still don't know much. Anyway. And when you say about white coats, yeah, my brother's mentioned that to me in the past.
11: Is that right?
17: White coats.
11: Yeah.
17: Don't have Hillcrest Hospital anymore.
11: No. Well, you know, our tech services department, there is a rack of white coats ready to go. They are ready to display. tightly coiled springs, ready to unfurl and fix stuff, Michael. So you came, you came here from Kent. I was next door. I was in Sussex.
17: Was it?
11: Yeah.
17: I've never been back there because I have a fear of flying.
11: Ah, so how old when you?

That's Violent Femmes and Blister in the Sun. 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If you want to talk jewellery, if you've got any questions to ask about jewellery, and if you want to send a photo in and talk about a specific piece of jewellery, then do so, because Jennifer's done that and you may be prepared to do exactly the same thing. Matt Munro sang this song, so you might remember it. From Born Free. It wasn't Albie Mangles. Albie Mangles did plenty and lots of lovely things. Well, not really. They were good, his little documentaries. Listen to this. This will bring back memories, I guarantee it.

recognize. Wasn't I just a kid moving to Tennessee?

0: I think plenty of us are sitting back and waiting for Pauline Hanson to slip up on arcane policy questions, you know, not be able to answer questions about the economy or complicated, you know, defence or foreign policy matters. But I think the electorate that are defecting from the major parties to support One Nation at this point in time don't really care.
1: A One Nation fundraising campaign targeting Anthony Albanese with the title Fire the Liar has raised more than $4 million. Among their list of grievances are Labor's plans to change the rules for negative gearing and capital gains tax, despite promising not to touch them ahead of last year's election. Labor's tax changes were debated during a two-day inquiry this week. The government intends to pass its tax legislation in the next sitting fortnight.
2: Samantha Dick. And that's Early AM for today. In finance, oil prices have fallen to a three-month low due to optimism about the prospect of the Strait of Hormuz reopening. Brent crude's trading at $79.78. That's dipping under $80 for the first time since early March. I'm Melissa Clark. It's a quarter past. It's a quarter past. It's a quarter.
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6: She had a bit of trouble there getting the time out, didn't she, Melissa? But it is a quarter past six. Good morning, Wednesday, June 17. And if we put all of our trust in the Bureau of Meteorology, there is rain on the way. Yes, stand by. And why wouldn't we put our trust in a government department? Put your trust in the ABC, I hope. At least locally, anyway. Rain is on the way. Let me give you the forecast. Let's do that right now so we can get our head around this. Parts of South Australia are copping a fair old belting at the moment, but here we go. For today, now we're going to have a temperature of 24 degrees. Crazy for this time of the year, isn't it? But don't worry, winter's around the corner. Partly cloudy today, medium chance of showers, likely later this evening, 24 degrees. Now, as we go into late tonight into tomorrow, Thursday, very high chance of rain. The Bureau is saying possibly up to 15 millimetres. This is late tonight into the early hours of tomorrow morning. 17 degrees in Broken Hill for Thursday. 100% chance of possibly up to 15 millimetres of rain. For Friday, a medium chance of a shower, most likely in the morning, 16. Now, for those hankering for winter weather, let's roll in with the weekend, shall we? Saturday, overnight minimums dropping to 5. 15 degrees on Saturday, 16 degrees on Sunday. There we go. That's what we call winter, isn't it? Now, temperatures today, quite mild. 25 on the table for Wilcannia, Wycliffs and Tipperborough. 24 for Menindee, Ivanhoe and Pooncarie. Wentworth 23, Yunta 21. Temperature in the city is sitting on 15.8. Now, 15.8, but just put in the back of your mind, by the weekend, overnight minimums getting down to 5. In a nutshell, now some parts of South Australia, and we're talking across the Eyre Peninsula, heading towards the York Peninsula, can expect up to 30 millimetres of rain today. That system coming through. A lot of places here over the weekend in the far west and the northeast pastoral districts recorded between 10 to 15 millimetres of rain. Well, we may see similar late tonight, early hours tomorrow morning. The pitter-patter of rain on the roof. I thought I'd throw that on the table first up. There we go. Now we all know. Actually, what's making news today is that El Nino has officially been declared by the Bureau of Meteorology. El Nino. Yeah. For us in Australia, it typically means hotter temperatures, reduced winter-spring rainfall, increased risk of heat waves, droughts, bushfires, all those sort of things. But anyway, we're going to get some rain before our good old El Nino arrives on our doorstep. But that's making news today. We had a phone call from the tea drinker and the caramel tart maker. That's

Paul and Sue Kirsten, asking, with the earthquakes we experienced last year, is it related to mining? Well, we're going to hear from a guru from the Geoscience Australia organisation in the news at 6:30 about that. I suppose we could say it's an education roadshow is in Broken Hill today. There's a number of education department officials and principals here in the city. We'll find out what they're up to. And the release of a animal that was, bordering on extinction happened just north of Broken Hill. A few of the stories at 6:30 with Christina Rosengren. It's a Wednesday morning. Let's play something country, shall we, with Brooks and Dunn? The song's actually called Play Something Country, by the way. Good morning.

0: Yes, well, I was asked yesterday, why don't you play some country music first thing in the morning? And I thought, well, play something country. Why not? Brooks and Dunn are the two boys. 22 past six is the time. Electric road freight. Electric trucks. Is it ever going to happen? Well, a company called New Energy Transports announced plans to have a fleet of 20 electric prime movers on the road before the end of the year. Secured funding to fast-track the purchase and to install six fast-charging units, for mainly in Sydney, but also in Yass. And they're going to be focusing on routes between Sydney, Canberra, Wollongong and Newcastle. The New Energy Transport co-founder is a bloke called Daniel Bleakley. Now, he told the ABC's David Claughton they're building Australia's largest electric truck depot in Wilton, just outside of Sydney, and continuing trials on the trucks carrying heavy freight. This is what he had to say.
1: So these prime movers are capable of carrying anything that a typical

0: diesel prime mover can carry. So one of the trucks that we've been trialling, the Windrose, it's actually done work for BlueScope. So it's done a 68-ton B-double up Mount Ousley and been able to maintain the speed limit going uphill and basically passing diesel trucks. And, yeah, back in October, we did a 480-kilometre single-charge delivery from Picton up to Beresfield and back. And there were two big outcomes from that demonstration. The first is that we were able to reduce our energy costs compared to diesel by about 70%, and that was at pre-war diesel prices. And the second big outcome was that we're actually able to save 40 minutes on the round trip, and that's because the electric prime mover was able to maintain the speed limit going up hills.
1: I think that was a pretty light load, though, wasn't it, Dan? Was it toilet paper? Is that right?
0: No, this one was actually for a poultry company, so we were carrying frozen chicken. It was a 36-ton gross combination mass, a single trailer.
1: Okay. Fantastic. So tell me about Wootton. What are you producing or building there?
0: So our plans for the Wootton project is to build a rapid deployment project with six high-powered skid-mounted charging units. So these would be modular, and they'll be able to support 20 trucks. And we'll be able to reach in and out of Canberra with that site. And then we our objective is by the end of the year to add a couple more of these units in a place like Yass, which will then enable us to reach right out into regional New South Wales. And yeah, ultimately we want to be able to transport thousands of tons of primary produce from regional New South Wales into Sydney. And one of the main things that's driving us is that we think that this diesel crisis hasn't even really hit yet. And
1: Well, we've got a peace deal. It looks like there's a ceasefire and things might ease. Shipping Australia saying that a lot of fuel is making its way over some new sort of terrestrial routes, and our stockpile of fuel in Australia is actually bigger than it was before the conflict started. So does that undermine the viability of your case, do you think?
0: Well, not at all. I think what this crisis has shown is just how vulnerable and exposed our entire road freight system is to situations that are outside of our control. And I think it's great that we've got a peace deal today and hopefully it holds, but it's really out of our control in Australia as to what happens moving forward. And we have a solution in electric road freight that's cheaper, it's more productive, and best of all, it's more secure because we're able to generate the energy to support electric road freight right here in Australia.
1: Now, are we talking battery swaps here, or do they have to wait for a period of time?
0: So there are several companies that are working on battery swapping, and we think there's a strong use case or potential use cases for battery swapping. For new energy transport, we're actually focused on high-speed charging, and on our main site, we'll be using megawatt charging, which has charges that have the ability to charge in excess of 1,000 kilowatts. And so, you know, these electric prime movers have between 500 and 700 kilowatt hour batteries, which, you know, for your listeners is around 10 times a Tesla Model 3 battery. So it's a huge batteries on these prime movers. But with new high-powered charging coming to market now, you can charge one of these trucks in about an hour. And a few weeks ago, Tesla just opened their Tesla Semi factory in Nevada, and they claim that they'll be producing around 50,000 electric Tesla Semis per year, and that's into a US prime mover market of around 200,000 trucks a year. So Tesla's basically saying that they'll be able to supply around a quarter of the entire US new truck market from one factory. We're also seeing tens of thousands of electric prime movers produced in China every month. So we don't think that the supply of electric prime movers is going to be the constraint. The big constraint is going to be how quickly we can roll out charging infrastructure for these sites.
2: Daniel Bleakley from New Energy Transport. Speaking of David Claughton, yeah, they've secured funding to fast-track the purchase to install these six fast charging units, mainly in Sydney, but also in Yass. It'll be interesting to see how to charge up a truck. What if there's three or four in front of you? Time is money, isn't it?

0: 28 past six.
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0: I tell you what, we're going to sneak in the tune teaser before we go to the news because I've got a minute up my sleeve. This old mate is touring Australia this year.
2: But I could have told you.
0: You've only got a couple of seconds of audio this morning, so you better make sure you're awake.
2: But I could have told you.
0: You know, sometimes you can be half awake, half asleep in that land of Nod, and you're thinking, my God, what's he playing?
2: But I could have told you.
0: Yes, that's all you're getting this morning. Short, sharp and shiny. Yesterday we had a mix of two songs and two artists, but today it's only the one.
2: But I could have told you.
0: All right. Okay, give us a call, 1-300-46-22-22. You can text as well on 0467-922-783. It's got you thinking, hasn't it? It's 6:30.
3: El Niño officially declared and school leaders convene for Education Forum. Good morning, Christina Rosengren in Broken Hill with ABC News. The Bureau of Meteorology has officially declared an El Niño weather event for Australia. The Bureau says that modelling shows it could be one of the strongest ever recorded in the modern era. The weather event is caused by warmer than average sea surface temperatures around the equator and the Pacific Ocean. For Australia, that can mean increased drought, more heat waves, and a higher bushfire risk. The Union for Public School Teachers is hoping principals from across far west New South Wales will raise ongoing issues with the education system at a local forum later today. Broken Hill High School is hosting dozens of the region's public school leaders and Department of Education executives, including Secretary Murat Dizdar, as part of a roadshow exploring local opportunities and challenges. New South Wales Teachers Federation country organiser Brett Batali says a key priority is the need for the government to give teachers more time to prepare lessons.
4: I'm very concerned that I'm receiving more and more phone calls from teachers requesting advice on resignation. Teachers are burning out. They need more time. They need more than 24 minutes per week to prepare well for their kids' lessons.
3: The deputy chair of the Broken Hill branch of the New South Wales National Party says the party has formally thrown its support behind improving rural health access at its recent annual conference. Around 250 members attended the conference in Albury at the weekend, as did the party's state and national leaders Gomesh Singh and Matt Canavan. Broken Hill's Clyde Thompson also attended and says one of the main resolutions is to formally call for more funding to attract and retain rural generalists, which can provide versatile medical services in remote areas.
5: Once they've had some additional training, these doctors can provide limited services in surgical obstetrics and anaesthetics. We're supported by strong, sustained local hospital and healthcare resources. It's very important to have these people to then address the shortage of health services in rural New South Wales.
3: A seismologist says mining in Broken Hill could be linked to earthquake activity. The Silver City experienced a magnitude 3.1 quake around 7 p.m. on Sunday, minutes after a scheduled mine blast. Broken Hill experienced 7 earthquakes in the city last year, the most in its recorded history. Senior seismologist at Geoscience Australia, Jonathan Griffin, says mining can induce earthquakes in some cases, but it's difficult to be certain.
6: If you start mining and you take some rock off the top of that, that might make it more easy for that stress to be released in an earthquake. So we know it does happen in some situations. It gets very difficult to then point to any particular earthquake and say if this one was or was not induced by mining.
3: Decades after its local extinction, a handful of burrowing bettongs have been released beyond the fences at Sturt National Park. The Wild Deserts team says it's an exciting step forward after spending almost a decade working to reintroduce native species to the area. More than a dozen bettongs, alongside 400 bilbies, as well as western quolls and golden bandicoots, are now learning to live alongside feral predators. Principal ecologist Dr. Rebecca West says these ecosystem engineers can shift around 3 tons of soil a year per animal.
7: They burrow to create warrens that they live in, so collections of burrows, a bit like the rabbits used to do. And they also burrow for their food. So they are very important in terms of turning over the soil and nutrients and seed cycling, but also providing refuges for other animals.
3: Over the coming months, the team at Wild Deserts will continue to heavily monitor and track the bettongs with radio collars. Conservation Field Officer David Damschke says it's important to know if they've adapted and are surviving alongside a low density of feral cats.
8: We know that animals can live in a fence where there's no predators and nothing worrying them, but yeah, getting them beyond the fence and back into the landscape where they can continue on their natural function, I guess, and their ecological role, that'll be the key part.
3: To the weather, heading for a top of 24 and shower 2 in Broken Hill today. Right now in the Silver City, it's 15.7 degrees. 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
0: We were talking on Monday about the big freeze event that occurred over the weekend just gone at the North Football Club. Well, today a few of the people associated with the TAFE here in the Silver City are also going to go under the ice bucket. I don't know if they've got a big slide or a big freeze, but we're going to catch up with one of the people behind that a little bit later on breakfast this morning, and they've raised a couple of $1,000 as well. Neil Danaher has certainly started something across this country, hasn't he? Anyway, we're looking at that a little bit later this morning. I don't think yesterday I was dispatched to a local coffee shop, and you're sitting there yesterday, I was there between 7 and 8, and there's quite a few people outside, and inside the place is really buzzing. And the people sitting at the table next to me were eating breakfast, and it was just wafting over. And I'm sitting there. Oh, dear. I'm sitting here now thinking, what would you go at this time of the morning if you had something hot? Now, I know the Bushman's up swimming laps at the moment, but here goes for lamb's fry, bacon and eggs. But I'm not going that far, but this fella sitting next to me yesterday, one of them was eating a toasty. Oh, I can just smell it. Anyway, I digress a little bit. Good morning to our early morning tune teasers. Mr. Bergman of Railway Town. G'day, Kev. Bomber's up and about. Very cocky about the Saints, Bomber. Very cocky indeed. Well, just think of 1966, Keno. 60 years since you won the flag. Fiona Peterson-Williams, good morning, Hyphy. Jenny D as well. Who else is in the mix there this morning? Kerry up in Port Macquarie. G'day, Kerry. Hope things are going all right up that wonderful part of the world for you. Neil. Yes, Neil, good morning to you. There's a few more coming through as well. Bernadette Nichols, you are 100% correcto mundo. This is what I played just before the news.
2: But I could have told you.
0: Very short, sharp and shiny. What I did say, background information, this bloke is touring Australia in October this year. Kimmy Cramp, artist, 100% correct, song, na-na-na. Joe, still polishing his plums. You might give it a rain in the Riverland as well, I think, Joe. What's Joe? Paul Simon, no. The James Onoda, yes, tick both boxes there. There's a few coming in, which is good. Where is it? Here it is. One more time.
2: But I could have told you.
0: There we are. All right. We're going to catch up with Peter Strachan this half hour. It's interesting. There's been some movements in recent times here in Broken Hill for production to once again ramp up at the North Mine. particularly given the high grades of silver there and the prices of silver. And that's a work in progress, we're being told, by the mining company. But we'll speak to Peter about silver and a few other commodities as well when we hear from him in a minute or two. Well, 5 minutes, 10 minutes. Before we hear from Peter, a bloke that's probably been commercially a little bit more successful, Ed Sheeran.

0: of you.
1: Good on you, Ed Sheeran. Shape I'm In. And Kimmy Cramp has bounced back. Good on you, Kim. I knew you would. Nailed the song, which I love to see.
2: Afternoons with Joe Labadie.
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1: Yes, I recall as a kid. Only did it once. I don't know why, but very young kid, I shoved a knife in the toaster while it was turned on. Yeah. Fair to say, got a fair old boot. Mum had to go and buy a new toaster. But anyway, only did it once. Some things in life, you only do it once. You learn your lesson, don't you? Put the knife in the toaster to get the toast out. The toaster was still turned on. Yeah, things have improved a little bit since then. I don't cook toast as much as I used to. All right, it's 17 minutes to 7. Peter Strachan, independent mining resource analyst. And we catch up with Pete on a Wednesday morning just to give us a bit of an overview of what's happening in the world, a lot of which affects us here in Broken Hill. He's based in Western Australia.

0: And they have a love affair in West Australia with iron ore because it funds a lot of things they do over there. It funds a huge amount of things that happens in Western Australia. And that's what we started talking about first up this morning.
1: The iron ore price is a little bit stronger. It's $103.80. It got down to around 101, 100 over the last couple of weeks. And I've been reporting on the freight rates there as well. We saw pre the invasion, in Iran in late February, freight rates were about $8 or $9 a tonne to get the stuff to Asia. And it went up to about $16 or over $16 a tonne to freight your iron ore into the Chinese steel mills. And when I looked this morning, it's back down at below $11. So something's going on there. Certainly the price of oil, was $100, $120 a barrel. Before this week, we were seeing it in the mid-90s. And today, Brent crude's trading back below $83 a barrel. And so that's having some sort of impact on the cost of freighting your goods, whether it's iron ore or in fact coal, into markets in Asia.
0: If you happen to own a silver mine that wasn't really producing much, what would you be doing?
1: We'd be having a look, wouldn't you? Because $69, $70 an ounce US currently for silver, that's pretty good money. And even though the prices, did get up over the $75 an ounce level back at $69 to $70 US dollars an ounce is pretty good, and a lot of these projects in Broken Hill, I know, in areas and at the Pinnacles, is sort of 10 ounces per ton in some of the good areas, so 300 grams a ton and more. So not that it bulks out at that, but if you're getting 2 ounces a ton, then there's $140 US a ton of silver in that rock. And then you've got, a bit of lead and zinc and some gold if you're lucky as well.
0: Speaking of gold, how's that going?
1: It's both silver and gold are pretty much back to where they were in sort of November, December last year. And then they did shoot up in February, March because of the action in the Gulf. So gold price is back at $4,315 US an ounce, which is $6,103 Australian when I looked today.
0: Our good friend zinc?
1: That's also come off just a little bit, but still trading at $3,571, and lead still below 2,000. It did stick its head up above 2,000 about 3 or 4 weeks ago. It's $1,959 US
0: a ton for lead. Now, is there still a war in the Gulf, a Hormuz, or are they all sitting around the campfire singing Kumbaya? But that situation, the impact that's got?
1: Yeah, we've got a 60-day ceasefire, if you like. They can talk about it some more. They're all saying that the Gulf of Hormuz will be open for business as of Friday. We'll wait and see. I mean, there's still a lot of unknowns about that. And while I've said the oil price is back at $82, $83 US dollars a barrel, pre the invasion, the price of pre the war in the Gulf in the Middle East, the price of liquefied natural gas was about $10.40 a gigajoule. It shot up to over 20. It got to about $22, $23 a gigajoule. But today it's still $16.20 a gigajoule. So for the Australian LNG producers, which is Santos and Woodside, they're still making a pretty penny. It's sort of 60% higher than it was pre the current kerfuffle in the Gulf of Hormuz.
0: What else has caught your eye, Peter, this week?
1: I've mentioned this a couple of weeks ago, is that the lithium mines were shuttered when the price of lithium concentrate went down to around $600 to $800 a ton. And now it's sort of $2,500 US a ton for the concentrate. These mines are reopening. And even in Western Australia, some of them are looking at direct shipping ore. So if you're mining sort of 1.2% lithium and you can sell it for sort of $100, $120, $130 a ton, it's like selling iron ore, isn't it? I mean, if you can get it into a ship for $50 or $60 a ton, there's still a bit of a margin just selling the basic crushed rock to a processing plant in Asia. So there's a couple of mines looking to do that. You know, they're looking for opportunities to open new lithium projects in Western Australia.
0: Peter Strachan there, who I spoke to earlier. It was funny, while he was actually talking about silver and lead and zinc, the mine firing went off at 6:45. How good is that timing? Now, we didn't put the phone call into the mines, as we know. Around 6:45 in the morning and in the evening, the firings take place. Yes, there we go. I thought, how good is that? Let's kick moving along. It's 15.6 degrees in Broken Hill. If you think about going for a walk this morning, oh, please do so. 24 today as a top. Now, I might go out on a limb. Let me say this morning. I don't go out on a limb very often. I think this could be our warmest day for winter moving forward, because I think once we get through the next couple of days, the maximum temperature forecasts are for 15, 16, which is our normal winter pattern. So soak it up today, 24. Should see some rain tonight and into the early hours of tomorrow morning. Bureau's revised what they've been telling us. They're saying could potentially, potential's a great word, isn't it? Potentially see up to 15 millimetres of rain. We'll wait and see. We'll know more about that tomorrow morning, won't we? Okay, Sarah's not far away with some newspaper headlines, and we'll also catch up with Christina to find out what's making local news.

0: Sound of Steely Dan and Ricky, whatever you do, don't lose that number.
1: This is Andrew Schmidt.
0: Just taking a quick look at the river levels, the Darling River. We normally check in once a week because really there's not a lot of movement. Not much point doing it every day, is there? So the river level at Bourke, the Darling River there, sitting at 4.09 metres, which is up 3 centimetres. These were recorded yesterday, by the way. Louth, 1.45 metres, up 2 centimetres. The Darling River at Tilpa is steady, sitting at 0.71 metres. Well, Canyon looks a bit skinny, 0.44 metres down 7 centimetres. And Menindee Weir 32, 1.45 metres up the 1 centimetre.
2: 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Read all about it!
0: From the river to the newspapers. Good morning, Sarah.
3: Good morning, Andrew.
0: What's in line today? What can we read about if we go and buy a paper from Richard and Helen?
3: Well, you can read about a car accident that took place at the Eyre Peninsula near Kyle, 35 kilometres north of Kyle in South Australia yesterday, and a 29-year-old man has been arrested now after a 66-year-old man was killed and his passenger seriously injured. That road was reopened late last night. You can also read about the flooding that's going to take place around the Eyre Peninsula and the West Coast because they're bracing for heavy downfall today, and the Bureau has issued a severe weather warning for parts of that state. South Australia icon Cooper's Brewery is making inroads into the Sunshine State. If you're not sure what the Sunshine State is, that is Queensland, with sales up by 5.4% this financial year in a national market where beer consumption is falling. The Reserve Bank holds official cash rate at 4.35%. The FIFA World Cup is in every newspaper, as is the State of Origin, as it'll be at the MCG tonight for Game 2 in the series. And this one is making sports news. Serena and Venus Williams will rekindle their doubles partnership at Wimbledon this month after receiving a wild card into the doubles draw. So Serena never officially retired, but she's been not playing for the last 4 years, had a family, and she's back playing singles, but for Wimbledon doubles it is. The two sisters are back.
0: Probably need the money.
3: Oh, I don't think so.
0: All right. Thanks, Sarah.
2: Extra, extra. Read all about it.
0: Yes, the State of Origin tonight, Queensland and New South Wales at the MCG. Do you remember back in 1995, which became famous, when Queensland were taking on New South Wales and State of Origin, and Queensland were the underdogs, and walking out of the tunnel, Billy Moore was reacting to the fact that New South Wales players apparently said prior to the game they would belt the first person that said he was a Queenslander. Do you remember Billy Moore walking out of the tunnel? That audio that gets played?
4: Queenslander!
0: It's become part of State of Origin folklore now, hasn't it? Okay, Christina, good morning.
5: Good morning, Andrew.
0: Now, you should be right tonight because your other half is not in town, but he's a dyed-in-the-wool
5: New South Wales Blues supporter.
0: Yes.
5: His mum is a Queensland supporter, as is my dad, so there is a bit of rivalry within our families.
0: So tonight you'll probably be watching a documentary, will you?
5: Yeah. Probably taking the opportunity to not to watch, but...
0: No. Anyway, now, okay, local news today. There's a few head honchos in town from the Department of Education and the Teachers Federation have got a few questions for them.
5: Yep, that's right. It's about a essentially like an education forum. They're checking in with the region, what's working, what's not working, challenges, opportunities, that sort of thing. But the teachers union has basically made a point that there is a few things or a few ongoing issues in the system that need to be raised. One of them being that teachers need to have more time to prepare for lessons because burnout is quite high in the sector.
0: Yes, it'll be a rather stressful job, I think, at times, teaching, but yes. Well done to all of our teachers. Now, moving along, El Nino.
5: Mm-hmm.
0: The Bureau of Meteorology has finally said, yep, she's on.
5: Yep, so earlier this year, it was the UN's World Agency or Weather Agency who had said El Nino is forming. But now the Bureau of Meteorology has officially declared that an El Nino weather event for Australia is happening. So it's essentially just a prediction. And along with that prediction, it's mainly meaning it could increase the risk of drought, more heat waves and bushfire risk. So something to keep an eye on.
0: No worries. Okay, we'll hear more in half an hour.
5: Thank you.
0: Good on you. Thank you very much. For those who missed the tune teaser earlier, I do have time before we head to the news.
6: But I could have told you

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1: But I could have told you.
0: Is that enough for you? It's only 2 seconds of audio. Are you getting your head around that?
1: But I could have told you.
0: Heading to Australia. He's been around for a long, long time. Who is he? Let us know. 7 o'clock.
2: 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It's yours.
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0: Rhiannon Solomon Marin with ABC News. US President Donald Trump insists Iran would never have a nuclear weapon under his deal as more details about the proposal are made public. Europe correspondent Catherine Dias reports.
1: As he met with the Qatari and UAE leaders at the G7 summit in France, the US President Donald Trump said his deal meant Iran would never have a nuclear weapon and insisted that the Strait of Hormuz would reopen toll-free. While there's still scant detail, a US official said upon signing the agreement, Iran would be able to immediately start selling oil and fuel, which included the banking, transport and insurance services, but that it would have to meet conditions. The luxurious resort city of Lausanne in Switzerland is shaping up as the likely location for the formal signing of the agreement that's expected on Friday. Catherine Diss, ABC News, Evian Laban.
0: UK authorities believe a Russian warship tried to contact a British yacht before it fired warning shots towards it. Cyan Valance reports from London.
2: When a Russian warship fired warning shots at a UK-registered yacht in the English Channel south of the Isle of Wight on Tuesday morning, the British Ministry of Defence launched an investigation. Within hours, it reported back, saying the warship was concerned about a possible collision with the yacht. Initially, it tried to contact the other vessel, but when that failed, the warship fired warning shots near but not at the yacht. There were concerns the incident was more sinister given rising tensions between Russia and the UK, but the Ministry of Defence says this was an isolated incident.
0: A man will face court today charged over an alleged home invasion and kidnapping in Western Sydney. Gavin Coote reports.
3: Police say three armed men forced their way into a home in St Clair just before 5am yesterday and assaulted a 23-year-old woman inside before taking her from the scene. Officers found a car in Granville 3 hours later and arrested a man following a short foot pursuit. Police say the 35-year-old was wanted in relation to the alleged removal of his corrective services electronic monitoring ankle bracelet. He's been charged and will face Parramatta Court today. The woman was found in the car uninjured.
0: A coronial inquest into the death of a 10-year-old girl in rural New South Wales will continue today. Genevieve Blandin-Deschalane has more.
4: While giving evidence yesterday, the killer's mother told the court of the years and days leading up to the murder of 10-year-old Bridget Biddy Porter. The mother told the court she grew concerned about her child's health in the days leading up to the crime, reaching out for medical advice but did not understand the extent of her child's mental health struggles. Despite the killer previously admitting to her they had thoughts of killing their parents and hearing voices in their head, the mother says she did not believe they were capable of murder. She said there should be a system in schools to assist teachers and parents with identifying strange behaviour.
0: One Nation leader Pauline Hanson will take centre stage in Canberra today when she delivers her first formal speech at the National Press Club. Political reporter Samantha Dick has more.
5: Recent polls show One Nation is emerging as a credible third force in Australian politics. Today, Pauline Hanson will be put to the test on live television in front of a crowd of seasoned political journalists in her first address to the press club in her roughly 30-year parliamentary career. One Nation MP Barnaby Joyce says Senator Hanson's authenticity makes her stand out from other politicians.
6: We know at times Auntie Pauline says things that are not pitch perfect. We understand that. But we believe that she has our best intentions at heart.
5: Senator Hanson will deliver her address to the press club around lunchtime in Canberra.
0: Early educators have secured a 15% pay rise following a multi-billion dollar investment from the federal government. Isabella Tolhurst reports.
7: The Labor government is investing $3.6 billion to help bridge the gap until the childcare sector receives a permanent pay rise in 2029 under the Fair Work Commission. The government says early childhood teachers will make up to $400 more per week as a result. The early education sector were preparing to walk off the job ahead of the announcement, but say the outcome is a win for the stability of the sector. Joe Schofield, National President of the United Workers Union, says educators have been underpaid and overworked, but commended to the government for the foresight it's shown in delivering the pay rise.
0: The state government is offering interest-free loans to encourage the uptake of solar panels and household batteries. From today, homeowners with a combined household income of $210,000 or less can apply for a 10-year loan of up to $15,000 with zero interest. The government will fund $480 million worth of the loans, meaning 32,000 homes could borrow the maximum amount. The New South Wales Live Music Inquiry has been told the state government needs to provide more resources to foster community engagement and support venues. Here's Thanmaya Navada.
8: Musicians have told the inquiry's second hearing that the cost of recording and performing has only grown since the COVID pandemic and that the rising cost of living is a big barrier keeping music lovers from gigs. Century operates some of Sydney's most iconic venues, and Chief Operating Officer Sam Nardo wants to see a government initiative that draws young Aussies to dedicated live music venues.
9: It starts developing a relationship. They start knowing, this is where I go for live music. Hopefully they're going on your website to check.
8: Artists are calling on the state government to help support venues and foster creativity.
0: A swimming pool in Sydney's Inner West will be renamed in honour of celebrated cancer researcher Professor Richard Scolia. Jean Kennedy has more.
10: The Inner West Council last night voted to rename Leichhardt Pool the Richard Scolia Aquatic Centre. Inner West Mayor Darcy Byrne says the former Australian of the Year was one of the nation's greatest citizens, but also a local hero, whose enormous legacy would be honoured and upheld in his own community. Richard Scolia trained at Leichhardt Aquatic Centre in preparing for triathlons, and Darcy Byrne says renaming the pool after him would ensure his life story is handed down to future generations. The popular pool is about to undergo a major renovation, with work to begin at the end of the month.
0: Queensland scientists have identified a new species of walking shark in Papua New Guinea. Braden Jason has the story.
11: Researchers from the University of the Sunshine Coast were surveying endangered epaulette sharks in PNG's Milne Bay when they brought a shark aboard after picking it up by hand during a night dive. PhD student Jess Blakewaite says she immediately noticed something unusual.
12: The colour pattern was completely different and I had a hunch that it was something new, and it was.
11: The metre-long shark has now been officially named Dudgeon's walking shark, the first new walking shark species identified in more than a decade. Scientists say the shark's limited range leaves it vulnerable to habitat loss, fishing pressure and climate change.
0: To finance, Wall Street stocks have ended mixed under pressure from tech stocks. The Dow Jones Industrial Average rose 0.6%, the broad S&P 500 lost 0.6%, while the tech-heavy Nasdaq dropped 1.2%. The Australian share market is set to open lower later this morning. Oil is down. The global benchmark Brent crude is trading at $79.48 US a barrel. Gold is flat at $4,331 US dollars an ounce. And the Australian dollar is lower. It's buying 70.7 US cents. With sport, here's Chelsea Hetherington.
13: The Rugby League State of Origin returns to Melbourne tonight for just the seventh time in 46 years. A win for New South Wales at the MCG would see them win back the Shield and put them on track for their first series clean sweep since 2000. The Maroons need a win to keep the series alive. Queensland coach Billy Slater says it's a luxury to have a player like fullback Reece Walsh sitting on the bench, though it's not clear what role he will play.
14: We all know what he's capable of. We all saw that in 2023. Like, he was probably the most influential player in that series.
13: In the AFL, North Melbourne will be without forward Paul Curtis for its next three games after the tribunal upheld his three-game ban for rough conduct. West Coast wingman Hamish Davis was left concussed after being tackled by Curtis during the first quarter of the Kangaroos' one-point win over the Eagles on Saturday. And American tennis great Serena Williams will return to Wimbledon after a four-year absence, after being handed a wild card for the women's doubles alongside her sister Venus.
0: And France has beaten Senegal 3-1 to open day six of the FIFA World Cup. Kylian Mbappe scored two goals for France, with Bradley Barcola scoring the other. Mbappe has now surpassed Lionel Messi's tally of 13

0: World Cup goals with a total of 14. The Frenchman did it in his 15th appearance, while the Argentinian has 26 games to his name. To the weather, scattered showers or rain areas developing in the far west this evening, dry and partly cloudy elsewhere, apart from the chance of showers in the far south and the far northeast corner, areas of morning fog in the east. In Sydney, partly cloudy today with light winds, heading for a top of 22 in the city and in the west. Right now on the coast, it's 13 degrees, it's 11 in Penrith. 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
4: It's the 17th day of June. It's a Wednesday morning, and the Weather Bureau is telling us, well, the Bureau of Meteorology, we're not going to get any rain until tonight. But looking out of the windows here this morning, it's rather overcast. A bit of a breeze fluttering at the moment. Nothing too significant. Richard Weston's flags across the road are still rather limp. The roses aren't rustling at the ABC, but just a little bit overcast. And when I ventured out to the coffee shop at this time yesterday morning, we had a few spots of rain. But any rain we are due to receive, we're being told, is later tonight, early hours tomorrow morning. So don't go running around today thinking, oh, water the garden. save some money. Tonight, a lot of attention will focus on Melbourne. Why? Well, because State of Origin. Queenslander, there's Billy Moore. Yeah, they'll probably get 80 or 90,000 there tonight. New South Wales and Queensland. It's one of those events, and you know, I often say, whether you follow these sporting games closely or codes, doesn't really matter, because it's an amazing event. And at the end of the year, when they do the ratings and all that sort of stuff, the State of Origin games rate very highly. That's on tonight. Queensland, New South Wales. I'm sure Billy Moore will be watching. I'm sure he will. Now, what's making news today? Well, we spoke on Monday about a couple of big freeze events that have been happening around Broken Hill to raise money for motor neurone disease, or the research into that disease. The Williama High School had an event. The North Football Club hosted an event on the weekend, which included representatives from all the four footy clubs. And between those two events, I think they raised nearly $25,000. Well, there's another one taking place today at our TAFE. We'll catch up with some of the people involved with that. And when we had that bit of a rumble, I think it was Sunday night, and we were told we had experienced an earthquake. Last year, Broken Hill experienced 7 earthquakes, the most in its recorded history. And the tea drinker, Paul Kirsten, raised via the text line, we seem to be getting a lot more. Is it related to the mining industry? Well, we're going to hear from a senior seismologist in the news at 7:30. Tea drinker, stay listening. There's a mob of educators in the city. Yes, they've climbed down out of their high-rise buildings in Sydney. They've travelled to the bush, and they're meeting with principals. And there's a bit of a roadshow taking place today. We're going to hear a bit about that. In fact, the New South Wales Teachers Federation have got a few questions for them. That's to come in the news this morning. And a rather extinct animal has been released in Sturt National Park. Details on that as well. A busy, busy morning, as we have most mornings here at the ABC. Now, the weather, because tonight into tomorrow morning is interesting. Forecast for this Wednesday, partly cloudy, medium chance of showers, most likely this evening. Now, maximum forecast, Broken Hill, 24. It's June, not September. 25 for Tipperborough, Wycliffe and Wilcannia. 24 for Ivanhoe, Menindee and Pooncarie, Wentworth 23, Yunta 21. Silver City into the early hours of tomorrow, being Thursday, very high chance of rain. Early hours of the morning, 17 degrees tomorrow, it was a top. Bureau is saying there's a 100% chance between 7 to 15 millimetres of rain. As we roll into Friday, we'll have a top temperature of 16, medium chance of shower most likely in the morning. Then we head to the weekend. Saturday, cloudy, 15. Overnight minimums dropping to 5.

0: Sunday, partly cloudy, 15. It's winter. We knew it was around the corner. Temperature at the moment in the hill is 15.7. Gigi Barb came in earlier on our tune teaser.
1: Good nooning.
0: Very cocky, Gigi. Not only did she get the tune teaser right, not only did she get it right, but she's very happy. As you can see, her team, France, we should get her on one day to explain that, had a 3-1 win over Senegal in the World Cup that's happening at the moment. She named the song, she named the singer, and she says, from a very happy Gigi who watched France win 3-1 over Senegal. There we are. Certainly making a lot of people happy. Australia's next game, by the way, is against the Yanks. Oh, Saturday morning, our time.
1: Good nooning.
0: Thank you, Gigi, for your call. All right, it's a quarter past seven. Let's roll up this morning with a song from the Cranberries. This is called Dreams.

0: That's the Cranberries, yes, on this Wednesday morning, and Dreams. Now, a couple of text messages coming through. John, who's in Camden Park in Adelaide, listening to us via the magnificent app, which so many people do. John was on the tune teaser early, but he said, the lawnmowers will be busy around Fisher Street with all this rain coming, Andrew. Yeah, well, 10 to 15 millimetres, John, will be greatly welcomed here, because we did have a little bit on the weekend just gone. And John refers to Fisher Street because we have a mutual friend that lives in Fisher Street. But, John, I don't know if you know this, but he has, out the front of his house on Fisher Street, artificial grass. And I drove past there one day, and he's starting up his lawnmower. And I said, Mr. Quinn, what are you doing? He said, oh, that's right, it's artificial. But anyway, if anyone's artificial grass can grow in the rain, it'll probably be our mutual friend, John, in Fisher Street. And as far as the app's concerned,
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0: Yes, the old artificial grass trick never fails, does it? 21 past 7 is the time. We ran some stories a few weeks ago about the lack of people travelling, tourists, and we spoke to some people involved in accommodation, we spoke to people involved in retail, and the word is the number of tourists coming through just hasn't been there. Usually we get to late March, early April, just prior to Easter, and that really kickstarts our tourist season. And then we roll into the July school holidays, and then once we get through that, we roll into Monday, then into September, the back end of September school holidays. But we have heard a few little whispers here and there that people are starting to travel in the far west. Jim Hickey wears a number of hats. Valuer, Deputy Mayor of Broken Hill, but his family also have got a pub between Menindee and Wentworth. Jim Hickey, good morning.
2: Morning, Andrew. Morning, listeners.
0: Have you been out to Poon Carey lately, have we?
2: Yes, I went down and helped with the pub last week, Andrew.
0: Are people travelling?
2: Mate, about 3 weeks ago, there was a big turn in the coin. They started to travel, and they haven't stopped. And there's people coming through like the old days and started, say, about mid-March they used to come through. So we lost a couple of months, but they are moving now. The little caravan park down there has been full most nights and quite a good population coming through.
0: It's interesting that we pointed at the fuel, then the government pulled the excise, which lowered the cost of fuel. Has that been a bit of a kickstarter, you think, or do you think people are just saying, oh, let's just go?
2: Mate, I think all the Victorians are just bored sitting at home. They've been through it before with COVID, and I think this time they've just gone, you know what, we're going anyway.
0: You've been involved in Poon Carey for a couple of years now, so you get a bit of an idea of that touristy season. As I said, it normally kickstarts March and runs through probably to November. Numbers compared to last year, are they down?
2: Look, they're well down, because we missed 2 months of travels. So nothing happened in March, nothing happened in April, nothing happened for, you know, three parts of May. So, yes, they're well down for the year. But at the moment, they're on a steady course of what we call the normal would be. So, yeah.
0: We heard from Vicky Jackson from Tipperborough only a week or two ago, and then she's had to curtail her hours there and her staffing numbers due to people just not travelling. It certainly has an impact, doesn't it?
2: Oh, it certainly does, Andrew. You know, like there was three lots of bike groups came through during last week when I was there, and they were all saying they weren't heading up to Cameron's Corner and Tipperborough and that because they couldn't get through, it was too wet. And I said, well, it's fine now, you can get through there now. But they're all pretty wary.

0: through. They get up there and it gets wet and they can't get through. But they should just go and do it because other guys have come back from Vic and were coming back through Cameron's Corner and they said there's no problem at all. So, yeah.
1: And predominantly the people you see, are they caravanners, grey nomads?
0: Mate, all types. A lot of bike groups come through. They seem to like these little towns, little pubs where they can pull in of a night. A lot of caravanners. They're mainly self-contained in this day and age, which is pretty good. And then just the odd worker, like there's plenty of workers still poke around the bush.
1: As we roll into, well, here we are now, we're more than halfway through the month of June, and no doubt anyone in hospitality sort of plans ahead and retail plans ahead. We know that we get to early August, we've got the Perfect Light Film Festival now in mid-August here, and then everyone starts to roll in for Monday the week before, and our caravan parks and the racecourse all fill up, and the outlying communities benefit out of that. The word we're getting for Monday is they're still expecting 12,000 to 13,000 people.
0: Oh, I would expect every bit of that. I think they'll sell out again. I think they'll get better than that because people are just all on the move now, and there's no reason for that to change now, Andrew. Between here, I think the back half of 2026 for tourism for Western New South Wales will be fantastic.
1: Yeah, and as I said, we then I was saying earlier, just prior to speaking to you, that no doubt we get into the back end of September and the September school holidays, and then we're back into that rhythm once again.
0: Yeah, we are. And I think this Perfect Light Festival will be a real hit. I really have a feeling about it. And if it's anything like that, the dust, what was it called?
1: Dancing in the Dust, is that what they're talking about,
0: Dancing
1: Jim? The
0: Dust.
1: Dust Festival?
0: The Dust
1: You know, we all
0: Festival.
1: know when you mean.
0: Yeah, well, that was just a real beauty for Broken Hill. And I think this Light Festival can equal that. So, which would be great for the area again.
1: Yeah, all right. And then when are you heading back to Pooncarie next?
0: No, I'm off to Canberra for all next week for meetings. Try and get some money for our airport again.
1: That just quickly, I haven't got long to go, but quickly just on that, council, not only the current one, but we're going back probably 30 years, been banging on politicians' doors seeking funding for our airport. Are we any closer?
0: We are much closer. The Minns government has given us $5 million, which is our contribution towards a grant. The feds, I just don't think they've got any money, mate. I think that's the big hold up. I'm sure we would have it by now if they had the capital
1: Yeah.
0: sitting there. But
1: Well,
0: things are pretty tight.
1: good luck with that door knocking, Jim Hickey. Good to talk to you.
0: Thanks, Andrew.
1: Wears several hats. Yes, the airport. That's been talked about for a long while, hasn't it? 27 past 7, local news at 7:30 with Christina, 3 minutes away.

0: That's the Temptations and My Girl. It's 7:30.
1: Teachers Union calls for change and link between mining activity and earthquakes. Good morning, Christina Rosengren in Broken Hill with ABC News. The Union for Public School Teachers is hoping principals from across far west New South Wales will raise ongoing issues with the education system at a local forum later today. Broken Hill High School is hosting dozens of the region's public school leaders and Department of Education executives, including Secretary Murat Dizda, as part of a roadshow exploring local opportunities and challenges. New South Wales Teachers Federation country organiser Brett Batali says a key priority is the need for government to give teachers more time to prepare for lessons.
2: I'm very concerned that I'm receiving more and more phone calls from teachers requesting advice on resignation. Teachers are burning out. They need more time. They need more than 24 minutes per week to prepare well for their kids' lessons.
1: A seismologist says mining in Broken Hill could be linked to earthquake activity. The Silver City experienced a magnitude 3.1 quake around 7 p.m. on Sunday, minutes after a scheduled mine blast. Broken Hill experienced 7 earthquakes in the city last year, the most in its recorded history. Senior seismologist at Geoscience Australia, Jonathan Griffin, says mining can induce earthquakes in some cases, but it's difficult to be certain.
3: If you start mining and you take some rock off the top of that, that might make it more easy for that stress to be released in an earthquake. So we know it does happen in some situations. It gets very difficult to then point to any particular earthquake and say this one was or was not induced by mining.
1: The Bureau of Meteorology has officially declared an El Niño weather event for Australia. The Bureau says that modelling shows it could be one of the strongest ever recorded in the modern era. The weather event is caused by warmer than average sea surface temperatures around the equator in the Pacific Ocean. For Australia, that can mean increased drought, more heat waves, and a higher bushfire risk. The deputy chair of the Broken Hill branch of the New South Wales National Party says the party has formally thrown its support behind improving rural health access at its recent annual conference. Around 250 members attended the conference in Albury at the weekend, as did the party's state and national leaders, Gurmesh Singh and Matt Canavan. Broken Hill's Clyde Thompson also attended and says one of the main resolutions is to formally call for more funding to attract and retain rural generalists, which can provide versatile medical services in remote areas.
4: Once they've had some additional training, these doctors can provide limited service in surgical obstetrics and anaesthetics. We're supported by strong, sustained local hospital and healthcare resources. It's very important to have these people to then address the shortage of health services in rural New South Wales.
1: Decades after its local extinction, a handful of burrowing bettongs have been released beyond the fences at Sturt National Park. The Wild Deserts team says it's an exciting step forward after spending almost a decade working to reintroduce native species to the area. More than a dozen bettongs, alongside 400 bilbies, as well as western quolls and golden bandicoots, are now learning to live alongside feral predators. Principal ecologist Dr. Rebecca West says these ecosystem engineers can shift around 3 tonnes of soil a year per animal.
5: They burrow to create warrens that they live in, so collections of burrows, a bit like the rabbits used to do. And they also burrow for their food. So they are very important in terms of turning over the soil and nutrients and seed cycling, but also providing refuges for other animals.
1: Over the coming months, the team at Wild Deserts will continue to heavily monitor and track the bettongs with radio collars. Conservation Field Officer David Damschke says it's important to know if they've adapted and are surviving alongside a low density of feral cats.
6: I know that animals can live in a fence where there's no predators and nothing worrying them, but yeah, getting them beyond the fence and back into the landscape where they can continue on their natural function, I guess, and their ecological role, that'll be the key part.
1: To the weather, heading for a top of 24 and a shower or two in Broken Hill today. Right now in the Silver City, it's 15.6 degrees. For more local news, go to abc.net.au/Broken Hill. Across Broken Hill and far west New South Wales, this is ABC News.
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8: Hi, Melissa Clark here. Buckling under the strain of operating costs, regional businesses begging the government to extend the fuel excise cut.
9: My concern right now is that what does the next couple of years look like? Because if you don't look at these scenarios, they may do something like put the fuel excise back up. Businesses will go out of business, basically.
8: With her surging support, Pauline Hanson's outlining her vision for Australia today under the full scrutiny of the nation's political media. And further strain between Donald Trump and Benjamin Netanyahu, as Israel says it's yet to see the details of a ceasefire agreement with Iran. I hope you'll join me for those stories coming up soon on AM.
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0: It certainly is. It's a Wednesday. It's the 17th day of June. While the local news is on, there's some national news coming through. Carl Sanderlands, the Sydney-based shock jock, was pulled off air in March this year after he had an on-air argument with his co-host. Anyway, that all ended up in court to Jackie O. And the news that's been reported this morning is that Kyle Sanderlands has reached a settlement with his former employer. His contract was worth $100 million over several years. And according to the reports this morning, this is a statement on the Australian Stock Exchange, the media companies agreed to pay the radio shock jock $12 million to settle the dispute before the federal court. We're on big money. On breakfast radio. $12 million. Well, I'm sure he'll find another job and that'll keep the wolves away from the door, I'd imagine. But that news is coming through in the last, 20 minutes or so. Also, which is more important, I think, locally, is we received a text message to say the netball grand finals last night in Broken Hill. This is more significant than Kyle Sanderlands, let me tell you. Jesters won the A grade, knocked off Western Flames by 6 goals. Apparently there's a good crowd there. Those new courts look amazing. Well, there last year, I believe it was late June last year, so close to 12 months ago, they opened those new courts. Look absolutely fantastic. And netball takes a bit of a break now, and their next season starts early August, dodging the really cold late June, July weeks. Good thinking. But anyway, last night, well done to Jesters and, all the teams that won. There's so many different divisions. Shortly, we're going to be chatting with Byron Hooker because a few people at the TAFE today are taking part in a fundraiser for the fight against MND, motor neurone disease. Yeah, hats off to them. At least it's going to be 24 degrees. You always got to look for positives. But that's coming up. We'll have a bit of a spin with the tune teaser as well. But let's play some music for you this morning. You don't get much better than this, do you? The Hollies. And the air that I breathe. You stop breathing, you're in trouble.

0: beautiful piece of music, isn't it? That's the Hollies this morning. Our tune teaser song, I wouldn't rate in that category, but it's a pretty good song. And you've only got a couple of seconds today to really wrap your ears around it.
1: But I could have told you.
0: Now, the bloke singing it.
1: But I could have told you.
0: American. Has been around for decades and will be touring Australia in October. And I'd say at his stage of life, it could be his final tour.
1: But I could have told you.
0: I'm not trying to put him in the ground. I just don't think he's probably got too many tours to Australia left in him. All right, give us a ring, 1-300-46-22-22. If you want to throw your hat in the ring with our tune teaser, text your answer. If you don't want to ring, that's okay. 0467 922 783. Yes.
1: But I could have told you.
0: He had a humongous hit with one of the greatest songs of all time. But will be touring Australia, as I said, in October. I think he's only doing probably less than 10 gigs. But I'm sure he'll sell out anyway. Okay. I thought we'd get run off our feet this morning, but this fellow who is touring Australia this year is 80 years of age. So, you know, I'm not being harsh, am I, when I say it's probably his final tour of our country. American, 80 years of age. Yes, he'll be here in October. He will be in Adelaide. Patrick can tell you more about that when he tells you what the song is. But anyway, there we go. That's it for this Wednesday morning. I'll give it one more burst. We have to keep rolling here.
1: But I could have told you.
0: I'll leave the rest to you. The days of clues are gone.

0: on, by the way. Over the past couple of weeks, we've seen some events take place in Broken Hill all around raising money to help the research into finding a cure for motor neurone disease, MND. And a couple of events, one at the William High School, one at one of the local footy clubs, combined raised close to $25,000. But it continues because, and today at the TAFE, there's about five, I understand, people. Now, when we say sliders, I don't know if it's the ice bucket or they're going to run the tap on them. One of those is Byron Hooker. Byron, good morning.
1: Morning.
0: You haven't rigged up a giant slide, or what are we up to today? Just give us a bit of an idea.
1: No, we're keeping it a little bit low-tech today, There's no slides. I don't know if anyone would really want to see me come down a slide out the front anyway, but keeping it very low-tech. So a nice little kiddie pool with some containers filled with lovely cold ice and cold water. We've managed to get the buckets from the Mulga as well. So thanks to the Mulga for giving us a loan of them for the day. And yeah, we're going very low tech, but probably very effective at the same time.
0: Now, I was at the slide they had at the North Footy Club on Saturday night, and some people come dressed up like they're going to Alaska. It sort of loses its impact a little bit. Now, for those who are undergoing the ice bucket today, surely you're not all rugging up, are you?
1: No. We've all decided that we'll go with a nice costume of varying different styles and designs. So yes, I have a costume in front of me right now. I've opted for a very nice number. So hopefully it comes off, and hopefully it soaks up a lot of the cold water so it doesn't get through to my skin.
0: Well, the sliders the other night, one had nothing on but a pair of, shall we say, very skimpy bathers, and a few of them turned up like, as I said, they were going to Alaska. How many people are going under the ice bucket today at the TAFE?
1: We've got five going down today. So, yeah, five of our lucky people are going to have a crack today and see how it goes. And, yeah, it looks like a relatively nice day so far. Hopefully the sun can peek through and it might not be too bad.
0: Well, it's going to be 24 degrees. It'd be like going to the pool.
1: Well, exactly right. It's hot summer.
0: Do you want to throw these sliders under the bus? Who have you got?
1: Yeah, definitely. So you got myself, you got Juliana Paslow, Cindy Burke, Billy O'Brien, and Kim Norley are the five that are going to do it today.
0: All right. So Cindy Burke, she's not going to wear a big bulky costume, surely, Cindy. She'll go something a bit skimpy, won't she?
1: Oh, you'd think so. She really loves the cold, so hopefully she can embrace it and really get into it.
0: Now, you've got a bit of a cake stall happening. This is all of a fun. The important part of this, no doubt, is to raise some money for the research into MND.
1: Definitely, yeah. So we've had one of our staff members' direct family has had an impact from MND in the last couple of years. So, yeah, it was just a really nice opportunity to, try and support her and her family and all that they've been through, which was, just absolutely terrible to see them go through that. And I think, everybody sort of knows someone or knows someone who knows someone who's had some sort of impact as well. So any dollars and cents we can raise is all worth it.
0: Yeah. And you've got a sort of figure in mind, have you, Byron?
1: No, not really. We were originally aimed for about 2,000 in the online donations, and we'd already met that before today, so we've already got a good head start. So yeah, any extras we can get is good. But I did have a quick wander past all the cakes earlier on, and they're looking quite good, I've got to be honest.
0: All right. So, have you had people donating cakes, have you?
1: I've had people just baking cakes, donating cakes to sell as well. So everyone's been really good getting behind it. And as I said, it's a really nice opportunity just to come together and do something as part of the community as well, because at times like these and with these sort of things, I think Broken Hill really steps up and holds its own much larger than our population.
0: No, I fully agree with that. Now, for people, general public can go along, have a look.
1: Absolutely. Anyone come in. Yep, come on down. Grab some cakes. Have a bit of a laugh.
0: All right. Now, exactly where and when?
1: So it'll be out the front of the TAFE main campus. So it'll be on the front lawn there, which is next to the old police station, the police station, the courthouse. So the cake stall will be on from about 11. And then everyone's sort of getting water and ice chucked over them about 12 o'clock. So, yeah, depending on what you're after, like, I'll probably fill up on cakes at 11 and then get some water tipped on me at 12.
0: But oh, jeez.

0: The cake stall there, right, as I said, the TAFE campus right next door to the old cop shop there on Argent Street. Look, well done to all those people who put their hand up. Are they taking the rest of the day off, or they got to go to work after they're finished?
1: No, no, we're straight back into it. We don't muck around.
0: You might want to have a shower and change your clothes, probably.
1: Possibly.
0: Byron, well done to you and all those people taking part. And as I said, one day, might not happen this year or next year, they'll find a cure for this disease and they'll trace it all back to the generosity of people such as yourself and those at the TAFE. All the best, mate. All the best.
1: Yes. Yeah, thank you, Andrew. Hopefully, hopefully it all goes well. And, yeah, please come down and definitely just get some of these cakes away from me so I don't eat them all.
0: I know how you feel. Thanks, Byron.
1: Thanks, Andrew.
0: Byron Hooker. So the cake stall will be outside the TAFE from 11 a.m. If you work in and around the CBD, there's your morning tea. 11 a.m. right out the front of the TAFE's main campus, next to the old police station. And then the Ice Bucket Challenge out the front as well. Burke O'Brien, Paslow, Hooker and Norley. All right, about 12 noon, if you want to have a bit of a look at that. But, yeah, well done. As I said, they will find a cure. It's just a matter of when. And it can be traced back. Neil Danaher kick-started all of this, but it's people like Byron and all the crew at the TAFE today that do their little bit that all counts in the long run, doesn't it? It's at 9 minutes to 8 o'clock.
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0: Jono in Broken Hill, you have nailed the singer. That's all you needed. Thank you very much. Lucia Pansky, good morning. Devin Chu there as well. Patrick's actually pre-recording at the moment. We'll find out a bit more about that. We'll try and get him in the studio before 8 o'clock just to see what he's up to. And Christina also. A couple of very interesting local news stories today, which we'll touch on. Well, for the first time in 40 years, Aussie Crawl, one of our most celebrated rock bands, is getting back together. Original frontman James Rain will reunite with guitarist Simon Binks and drummer David Rain for 10 shows in October and November, which will be their first since the band split in 1986. Now, James Rain's toured and played some Aussie Crawl material over the years, but this is the first time the band is back. Now, if you want to see them, they're going to be part of the Red Hot Summer Tour. Where will they be the closest to Broken Hill? Well, Glenelg Beach at the Bay, Sunday, November 15. They had a number of hits. Do you remember Reckless? I think it did quite well, Reckless, for them as well. Errol, Things Don't Seem the Same. But one of their big hits, Aussie Crawl, was The Boys Light Up.

0: Ozzy Krall. Yeah, touring. Well, the band's back together, first time in four decades. Sunday, November 15, at the beach at the Bay. If you ever walk down Jetty Road at Glenelg in December or January, it's like walking down Argent Street, isn't it? Okay, we're a few minutes out from eight. Patrick is pre-recording one of the heads of the Education Department, an interview he's playing after 8:30. So we're going to leave him alone. But Christina's in the studio. Good morning.
1: Good morning, Andrew.
0: And that's in the news, this story this morning, isn't it?
1: Yes, there is essentially an education forum today with public school leaders, and we have the head of the Education Department, and they're doing some roundtables and discussions about the challenges and opportunities in this region. But we've also heard from the teachers' union, which we've been playing in the news today, about some of the ongoing issues that are facing teachers, and among them, not enough time to plan their lessons. So burnout is quite high in the industry for teachers, and of course, you know, when you're under a lot of strain, that can happen.
0: So we've got that story this morning. Also, is there a correlation between earthquakes and mining in Broken Hill?
1: Well, according to a senior seismologist at Geoscience Australia, that could be the case, but it's a bit difficult to determine. But there is a link.
0: There is a link. Where there's smoke, there's fire.
1: Yes.
0: Thanks, Christina.
1: Thank you.
0: Beautiful. Patrick's arrived in the studio. I should have a drum roll.
2: That is actually an intriguing interview with Jonathan Griffin, the seismologist from Geoscience Australia, Andrew, about mine blasting and earthquake activity.
0: You're playing that this morning?
2: Yes, all things going to plan. It's fascinating to speak to a seismologist in general. And yeah, there are some links that can be determined, but ultimately there is still a fascination with the study of that. So I hope people can be listening for that kind of interview, especially since we're a mining community.
0: Yes. Now, you just interviewed the Secretary of the New South Wales Department of Education.
2: That's Murat Dizdar, yes, in town for a roadshow, a big roundtable event happening in the city at Broken Hill High today. And we're talking 50 or so principals, a number of staff. Yeah, a presentation that he'll give to them, but then there's a Q&A session where he can genuinely be at the coalface to hear what their concerns are out here. So we'll be hearing his interview soon, and we have the General Manager of Broken Hill City Council on in the first half hour as well.
0: Wow, you're busy today, Patrick.
2: Yes, not to mention Keralee Lockyer, you had a good time with last week. Yeah, linguistics, there's a lot to go.
0: All right. Busy morning. Thank you, Patrick.
2: Busy, busy.
0: Busy, busy bee. Good response to the tune teaser. Now, Evan said, Andrew, you know, Ozzy Krall, can you play Reckless? Evan, I'll tell you what, Patrick will. What about that? I shall take a copy of that, and I shall pass that to Patrick. He will play Reckless for you, either before 9 or just after. We'll see how he goes. For those people sending me messages about the tune teaser, well, come on.
3: But I could have told you.
0: This bloke's 80, touring Australia in October. He's a Yank.
3: But I could have told you.
0: And he recorded one of the greatest songs of all time. Who is he? Let us know. It's 16 degrees.

0: not to touch them ahead of last year's election. Labor's tax changes were debated during a two-day inquiry this week. The government intends to pass its tax legislation in the next sitting fortnight.
1: Samantha Dick, you're listening to AM, where it's 20 past 8. US President Donald Trump has publicly criticised Israel's Prime Minister Benjamin Netanyahu again, insisting he has to act more responsibly in his country's conflict with Hezbollah in Lebanon. The seemingly strained relationship between the two men comes as Israeli media reports that Israeli officials haven't even seen a copy of the deal between the US and Iran to end the war in the Middle East. Here's Middle East correspondent Matthew Doran.
2: At the G7 summit on the shores of Lake Geneva, the US president sits down with one of his country's closest partners in the Middle East.
3: This is a very important deal.
2: The Emir of Qatar, Sheikh Tamim bin Hamad Al Thani, thanking Donald Trump for negotiating a deal with Iran to end a war his country and the rest of the Gulf has been caught in the middle of.
3: There's still a lot of work to be done.
2: The US president likes to talk up the close ties he has with leaders across the Middle East, none more than the Prime Minister of Israel, who was his partner in launching the war with Iran. But frustration with Benjamin Netanyahu's actions have boiled over in recent days, and Donald Trump clearly wants to make a point.
4: Without me, there would be no Israel, because no other president was willing to do what I did. I've had a great relationship with Bibi, but now Bibi has to be more responsible with respect to Lebanon.
2: The most recent war Israel has been waging against the Iranian-backed militant group Hezbollah spawned from the broader regional conflict between the US, Israel and Iran. But it's now front and centre of the efforts for peace. Donald Trump is furious Benjamin Netanyahu gave the green light to an attack against Hezbollah in southern Beirut on Sunday as the group's backers in Tehran were locked in negotiations with Washington. But the president's criticism is going beyond individual attacks.
4: Now, I'm not happy with the way Israel has handled themselves with Lebanon and with Hezbollah. They should have been able to do the job faster. It just goes on forever.
2: But Israel's insistence it will keep its troops inside seized and occupied Lebanese territory for as long as is necessary is angering Iran. Its foreign minister is Abbas Araghchi.
5: The end of the war also includes the end of occupation, with the withdrawal of Israeli forces from territories they have occupied in this war.
2: Danny Citronowitz is a former head of the Iran branch of Israel's Defense Intelligence Establishment and is now a researcher at the Institute of National Security Studies.
6: Israel can play the spoiler, but the price will be friction with the U.S. administration and Trump specifically. So I think Israel need to think hard and clear what to do, because Trump already set his mind on agreement.
2: With a deal struck in an attempt to end one war, attention at the G7 is also focused on another conflict in Ukraine. Its president, Volodymyr Zelensky, meeting world leaders at the summit, including Donald Trump, hopeful negotiating energy will return to his part of the world.
7: So we had the unanimity that Russia is not winning, losing a lot of people, and they have to make a deal as quick as possible.
2: The challenge there, not lost on the US president.
4: I settled 8 wars. This was the one I thought was going to be the easiest settled.
2: This is Matthew Doran in Jerusalem, reporting for AM.
1: An emergency warning system is being tested in several locations across the country this week as part of a strategy to alert people to dangers like natural disasters. It's known as AusAlert and triggers a loud noise and a message on mobile phones. Domestic violence support groups are warning people to take extra precautions if they keep a secret safety phone. Isabel Masali reports.
8: This sound will soon alert Australians to a danger near them, but it could pose a danger too. Kate Mayer is the CEO of Liverpool Women's Health Centre.
9: Everybody who has come into contact with domestic or family violence or has some other reason to need sort of a safety phone, they might not be expecting their phone to ring and it might cause them some issues in their family environments.
8: This week, Liverpool in Sydney's southwest is one of 8 locations that's testing the new emergency messaging system, AusAlert. It activates a sound, a vibration, and shares vital emergency information about potential natural disasters or security situations to most compatible devices in an area. So Kate Mayer's team has been busy raising awareness with clients.
9: We have a lot of women who are from non-English speaking backgrounds So we know that that's going to be a little bit stressful for lots of people.
8: Dr. Hannah Tonkin is the New South Wales Women's Safety Commissioner.
10: I am concerned that there's not enough awareness about this because it could pose a real risk to victim survivors of domestic and family violence who rely on this spare phone that they keep hidden.
8: The Commissioner, along with women's safety groups, has been trying to get the word out ahead of testing this week. Here's Full Stop Australia CEO Karen Bevan.
11: There's a schedule that's available. You can see it on our social media that will allow people to know the dates that will be subject to these alerts in their area. They can make sure that they either turn their secret phone off or put their phone on aeroplane mode.
8: Emergency Management Minister Christy McBain explains this week's testing is for the second alert level, so it won't sound if a device is on silent or do not disturb. You can also opt out by following instructions on the AusAlert website. But that'll be different on July 27, when it's tested nationwide, and most likely reaching your phone.
12: You can't opt out of that alert, and it will override the privacy settings, the silent settings. So if people don't want to be involved in that national test, they should turn off their phone an hour before the test time and leave it off for at least an hour after that test time.
8: She adds communication campaigns on radio, TV and social media will ramp up ahead of that July test. And from October, it's expected to help Australians stay safe during emergencies.
12: And it doesn't rely on any one telco provider. Instead, it uses a quadrangle of towers and sends those notifications direct to your device, regardless of which provider you're with.
1: Emergency Management Minister Christy McBain, ending that report by Isabel Massali. And if you are in an abusive situation or you know someone who is, you can call 1-800-RESPECT. That's 1-800-737-732. Of course, if it's an emergency, you should call 000. As the UN's World Heritage Committee considers whether to list the Great Barrier Reef as in danger, the operation of Australia's new environment protection laws is under scrutiny. Environmentalists credit the federal government with passing the strongest laws yet to protect the reef from sediment pollution caused by land clearing, but they allege large-scale clearing has nonetheless continued. Annie Guest reports.
13: Cattle farming within an hour of the Great Barrier Reef is a cherished privilege for Adam Coffey.
14: We love it. We love taking our kids out there to, you know, snorkel.
13: Located northwest of Bundaberg, Adam Coffey's beef operation sits within the Great Barrier Reef catchment.
14: It's been a concerning time for industry to get across what is the latest regulation and the detail that sits under it.
13: The UN is considering whether to classify the World Heritage listed Great Barrier Reef as in danger because of concerns about coral bleaching, sediment and poor water quality. In response, the federal government last year passed laws restricting land clearing to reduce soil and pollutants entering waterways flowing to the reef. But Lyndon Schneiders from the Australian Climate and Biodiversity Foundation alleges satellite imagery shows there
15: is ongoing clearance of forests and woodlands in those reef catchments.
13: In a report out today, Lyndon Schneiders collated publicly available evidence over 15 years, finding the equivalent of almost 400,000 dump trucks of mud hitting the reef every year.
15: You keep saying you're going to fix the problem. When are you going to fix it?
13: Neither the federal nor state environment ministers were available for interviews. The federal government's new laws restrict land clearing within 50 metres of waterways in reef catchments and in areas that haven't been cleared for 15 years. But beef producer Adam Coffey, who's also the deputy chair of Cattle Australia, says there's confusion among farmers.
14: What has been routine sort of agricultural activity in the past is now subject to a fairly complex self-referral process.
13: The Australian Climate and Biodiversity Foundation wants the federal and state governments to develop clear maps designating strict no-go zones that are rigorously enforced. Lyndon Schneiders.
15: But simply passing the laws isn't what's required. What's required is an actionable plan that's put in place that can turn the promise of a new approach into reality.
13: A federal government spokesperson says the new Environmental Protection Agency launches in a fortnight with a strong focus on compliance.
1: Annie Guest. And in finance, Wall Street stocks have ended mixed. However, oil prices have fallen to a three-month low thanks to that optimism about the prospects of the Strait of Hormuz reopening. And the Aussie dollar is buying 70.6 US cents. I'm Melissa Clark. It's 8:30.
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19: And we're making our way through the midway point of the week this morning, and a very big program is ahead of you, and I hope you can be around for a fair bit, actually, because there's some very intriguing conversations, some developing stories, and of course a couple of regular segments as well. And first things first, though, the General Manager of Broken Hill City Council, Jay Nankerville, will be on the program in a matter of moments. It's always good to catch up every month with the GM and put to him a few of your questions, if you do have any. The text line and phone line are open, but also get an update on some of the big key ticket items that are on his desk and maybe find out a bit about what's also on his desk that we don't know about. We'll find out more with the GM shortly. Also, though, you'll be hearing from the Secretary of New South Wales Education. That's Murat Dizdar. He is in the city this week for a big roadshow regarding multiple principals from all across Far West New South Wales. They're all converging on one location, and he'll present to them what's been going on in his department, but also hear from them what their concerns are and answer their questions. That's always a big sort of event when you get all the principals and school teachers together like this. So we're going to find out a bit about what he is specifically going to talk about and maybe what are some of the challenges facing our education system out here right now in 2026. And not to mention, if you felt the earth move under your feet on Sunday night, which hopefully you got my song reference there, well, you weren't alone. Many reports came through Sunday evening of this earthquake that occurred shortly after the mine blasting. And, well, there may not be a direct correlation, but there may just be some interpretations, hypotheses. You'll be hearing from a seismologist from Geoscience Australia after 9:30 in a very intriguing conversation about what is underneath our feet and how it all works down under there. Yeah, you'll get a first-class lesson in seismology. And we don't use the word Richter scale anymore either. I learnt that the hard way. We'll see about all that, plus plenty more after 10 o'clock. But let's see what's making local news right now. Christina Rosengren, good morning.
20: Good morning, Patrick. Making local news, the Union for Public School Teachers is hoping principals from across Far West New South Wales will raise ongoing issues with the education system at a local forum later today. Broken Hill High School is hosting dozens of the region's public school leaders and Department of Education executives as part of a roadshow exploring local opportunities and challenges. New South Wales Teachers Federation country organiser Brett Batali says a key priority is the need for government to give teachers more time to prepare lessons.
21: I'm very concerned that I'm receiving more and more phone calls from teachers requesting advice on resignation. Teachers are burning out. They need more time. They need more than 24 minutes per week to prepare well for their kids' lessons.
20: New South Wales Department of Education Secretary Murat Dizdar launched a plan for New South Wales public education in 2023. Mr. Dizdar, who will head the forum today, says there are already signs that the plan is improving outcomes.
22: Since the three-year mark where we kicked off with the plan for public ed, we've had a 55% reduction in teacher vacancies in the Far West. As a former teacher and principal, I need no convincing of the importance of having qualified teachers in front of our children.
20: A seismologist says mining in Broken Hill could be linked to earthquake activity. The Silver City experienced a magnitude 3.1 quake around 7 p.m. on Sunday, minutes after a scheduled mine blast. Broken Hill experienced 7 earthquakes in the city last year, the most in its recorded history. Senior seismologist at Geoscience Australia, Jonathan Griffin, says mining can induce earthquakes in some cases, but it's difficult to be certain.
23: If you start mining and you take some rock off the top of that, that might make it more easy for that stress to be released in an earthquake. So we know it does happen in some situations. It gets very difficult to then point to any particular earthquake and say this one was or was not induced by mining.
20: The deputy chair of the Broken Hill branch of the New South Wales Nationals Party says the party has formally thrown its support behind improving rural health access at its recent annual conference. Around 250

0: 50 members attended the conference in Albury at the weekend, as did the party's state and national leaders, Gurmesh Singh and Matt Canavan. Broken Hill's Clyde Thompson also attended and says one of the main resolutions is to formally call for more funding to attract and retain rural generalists, which can provide versatile medical services in remote areas.
1: Once they've had some additional training, these doctors can provide limited service in surgical obstetrics and anaesthetics. We're supported by strong, sustained local hospital and healthcare resources. It's very important to have these people to then address the shortage of health services in rural New South Wales.
0: And Patrick, that's what's making local news.
2: Thank you kindly, Christina Rosengren. The current temperature in Broken Hill as we head for a shower or two today, 16.3 degrees. 24 still the forecast top, but there are other showers on the way. Rain likely tomorrow with a big drop in temperature, 17 forecast for Thursday, 16 on Friday. Looking around elsewhere though this morning, 24 also the forecast top for Ivanhoe, Pooncarie and in Menindee, 25. You will feel if you're in Wilcannia, Tibooburra or Whitecliffs today. 23 at Wentworth, 21 for Yunta.
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2: Now, the phone line is open, the text line is open for my next guest, because once a month, the general manager of the Broken Hill City Council, Jane Ankerville, drops into the studio. And this month, a number of things are taking place. Mr. Nankerville, good morning.
4: Good morning, Patrick.
2: Well, it's a pretty big week this week. The temporary library that has been housed in the council admin building after a very prominent time open and quite successful time open as well has been closed.
4: Yes, that's right. So as a close of business yesterday afternoon, the temporary library closed, and that will allow us to now start to dismantle all of the facilities within that library and get the books out and allow the staff some time to transition those remaining resources into the new library for an opening in early July. We haven't named the date just yet. We're just finalising some of the certificates to go along with our final occupation certificate, but that's nearing completion very shortly. So we're getting ready and planning for an early July opening to the new library. But I think the temporary library has been a great success, and whilst it went a little bit longer than what we'd had anticipated when we first opened it in 2024, I think it's provided the great space to the community, and while smaller than the old library, a better atmosphere. And I know our customer service staff are going to miss the library, just how vibrant it's been in the administrative building over the last couple of years.
2: So do eventually you back the truck up and put all the books and the shelves in, or do you have to pack it all up and transport them individually? How does a sort of transition like that, for instance, work?
4: Yeah, so it's all the books will just be packed up and boxed, cleaned and stored, and we'll have the removalists take those across to the new library, and then it's just about unpacking them, putting them on the shelves. All the shelving within the current temporary library won't be moved to the new library, so that'll be dismantled and donated and or sold depending on its quality, but certainly all new equipment in the new library. It's just a matter of getting the books across.
2: Effectively like moving house at some point, there has to be that sort of time and window to, we'll do a fair more than just shifting books in and unpacking them. What else takes part in a transition like this?
4: Yeah, so once this has occurred and we've actually got the new library set up, it'll be about having some dry runs with the staff to make sure that they're familiar with the new library, the new systems, and the building itself. So they've been in there over the last few weeks, obviously setting it up and putting the books in, putting the resources in, setting up the children's library, and getting all the meeting rooms ready. But it's now about learning the systems, learning some of the intricacies of the building, and making sure that we're ready to operate as business as usual and serve the community as soon as we open in early July.
2: So at this particular time, you can have staff come in and movalists set everything up, but you need certificates to achieve the occupancy certificate. There's still a fair bit of paperwork going on behind the scenes.
4: Yeah, that's right. So we can't operate as a library until we get that OC, but we can continue to move in and set it up ready to go. And the building itself is complete. During that, we've had a number of defects, minor defects, rectified over the last few weeks. We're doing the landscaping at the moment. We had our landscape architect and consultant out yesterday just going through some of the final details, so hopefully we'll get the certificate for landscaping in the not too distant future. And then it's just a matter of all the paperwork that goes with the new building and getting all the sub consultants to sign off on their certificates for commissioning and giving us back to us to submit to our certifier to get final OC. So there's nothing going to hold up from a construction or a building point of view. It's just all the paperwork that we have to do now to get it finalised.

0: the walls itself of the new library, is there an archive section?
1: Not within the new library, so that was a part of the original design before all the cost escalation. So that has been dropped off. So it is just going to be the new, sorry, the new library itself, the back area of the old library. So the facade facing Blenn Street, that will be the home of the future archive into the future, whether that's a complete new build or a renovation of that existing building. But once we get some more grant funding, we'll continue. With the upgrade to that for the archives to be held there, but at the moment they'll just be continued to be housed at the administration building.
0: It's 20 minutes to nine. I'm speaking with Jay Yankerville, the General Manager of Brokenhurst City Council. If you have any questions for the GM, 0467 922 783 or 1300 46 22 22. Mr. Yankerville, also happening, well, this week as well, is the management and the transition management of the Brokenhill Regional Aquatic Centre. Belgravia Leisure are in the city right now. They've been at the admin building for a couple of days and there for a brief window this morning as well. The team are in the city as well to oversee this transition.
1: Yes, that's right. So they were out. They've been out every second week since the announcement of the contract to Belgravia to assist and get the facility ready for their transition, and have been at the administration building the last couple of days, and again this morning from 9 till 10:30 a.m. for anybody to drop down and sign up or have any questions for Belgravia, and they'll continue to do that over the next 2 weeks as well. So they'll be back again next week, and then obviously the following week we're ready to go with the transition as of 1 July. But yeah, certainly they've been here getting themselves ready, getting themselves familiar with this centre so that they can bring in their programming and be open on the 1st of July. But we did have some technical issues with the data transfer, so it wasn't as seamless as seamless as it could have been in regards to existing members and existing Learn to Swim members just rolling over to Belgravia. So we are in that place at the moment where everyone needs to re-sign. So if you are a member, an existing member of the YMCA Aquatic Centre, will need to re-sign for Belgravia along with Learn to Swim. But Belgravia got that well under control in regards to their communications and their contact centre.
0: And outside of the membership rollover process that's happening right now, I understand one of the parts of the agreement with council that Belgravia agreed to was to employ locally, and I understand that has been fulfilled. That's been at the forefront of their mind.
1: Yes, certainly. So that's been a part of our weekly transition meetings as well, just ensuring those updates that existing staff of the Aquatic Centre have that opportunity to move across to Belgravia. And also, they will be putting on additional staff as well and increasing the numbers there, and that's all been going out looking for local members. So I know they're still recruiting for a venue manager, and that's out at the moment, making sure that they get the right person to run the facility itself. And yeah, it'd be great to have a local, but yeah, certainly someone with that expertise and able to take the centre into its next generation.
0: And they've had a pretty robust walkthrough of the facility, and so much so that June 29th and June 30th is a massive 2-day cleaning and maintenance period. So your details and your understanding of that, what would take place?
1: Yes, certainly. So it's natural for any transition that you do go through a venue deep clean, so including the entire facility, obviously, given the pools and the tiles and the general facility are clean, but also all the windows, the entire building, give it that refresh, rebranding in regards to removal of the prior contractor's branding and putting in council branding along with Belgravia. So a general refurbishment there. I don't think it's any surprise or shying away from some of the maintenance of the facility with the tiles and the ramp in the 25-meter pool hasn't been up to scratch, and those items there will be rectified during that 28th, sorry, the 29th and 30th of June as well, and probably potentially into the next week. So a lot of repairs on some of the on the tiles and the facilities of the pool. I mean, the pool is getting to 15 years old since its refurbishment, so there is some general maintenance that needs to occur. So we're going to make use of the downtime to have that brought back up to speed to give the public the aquatic centre they deserve.
0: In relation to the previous contractor, does the council have any association with the Y in the city from now on?
1: Yeah, certainly do. We've got a really good partnership with the YMCA. While we don't have a business relationship with them as such, with the aquatic centre moving away from them as contractors, we met with their chair and CEO, along with the local manager, only a few weeks ago, just about potential opportunities of how council continue to partner with the YMCA within Broken Hill. They're an integral part of the community. They've been here just as long as council, within the Broken Hill community. We want to make sure that we can support them and continue their existence.

0: broken new, and likewise, they want to make sure that they that continue that, and are therefore the youth as well as the entire public of Broken Hill, but really looking around those programs of how they can continue to bring people together and provide that that support to the community.
1: Those are a couple of big updates on a couple of big things, library and the Aquatic Centre, Mr. Mankerville. We talk about in a general sense of what's on your desk. In terms of development applications, anything new or in development?
0: Certainly. I think I mentioned last time I was on, we're still getting a number of development applications coming through for new builds and new developments and business upgrades. So we're certainly not seeing any decline in that area of the market, given the current economic climate and the cost of living and the changes in investment due to the proposed tax changes. We actually haven't seen a decline at this stage in regards to development or investment coming into Broken Hill. And I think, a massive boon for Broken Hill is that the mines are going very well in regards to both Broken Hill Mines and Perillia with their staffing and looking for more employees and horses on the horizon in the next couple of years. There's still a lot of faith and confidence in the Broken Hill market, which has been portrayed in regards to new developments coming through and businesses moving along.
1: So does that surprise you in a personal level when you see there hasn't been a bit of a downturn in that kind of DA process or that kind of overall vibe from you personally as a local and in your general manager role? Do you see that as a, I wasn't expecting that, or that's great to see?
0: Certainly great to see. I don't think it was not a surprise. I mean, we're a bit of a different market than the metropolitans and the capital cities in regards to investment, and we do thrive on the mining industry and tourism, and obviously tourism's taken a massive hit due to the Middle East war and the fuel crisis, and we've seen dips of upwards of 30% across some of our visitor centres, so I know that would be transpiring if not worse across the actual tourist industry itself, but certainly the confidence that comes from the mining industry plays a huge role in Broken Hill, and that hasn't dipped. That didn't really dip with the possible closure of CBH. That picked up really quickly in regards to Broken Hill Mines coming on. So, certainly very positive for Broken Hill and a great investment opportunity, and our growth will continue, and that's been shown through those developments.
1: Just a quick one as well. I understand our maintenance works at the North Family Play Centre started on Tuesday. What's taking place?
0: Yeah, so that's shade covering over the northern side of the playground. So that playground is actually separated into two areas. So the playground that's closest to the Aquatic Centre, that'll have shade coverage. The other side will remain unshaded at this stage, and they're both planned to be shaded, but just due to some budget constraints, we're just doing one stage site at this stage, and we'll look for additional funding for the remainder of it. But yeah, a much needed shade across that area there. It gets quite hot during the summer months, and with no tree canopy around the playground, it's going to be great to have some coverage there.
1: Not taking long to get that done?
0: No, only a couple of days to put the shade sails up.
1: Simple as that. Mr. Mankerville, thank you for your time this morning.
0: Thank you, Patrick.
1: It's Jane Mankerville, the General Manager of Broken Hill City Council there. Speaking of all the updates that have been going on, Belgravia Leisure are still in the city right now, 9 o'clock to 10:30 a.m. at the Council Admin Building. If you are a member and you utilise the Aquatic Centre, you will have to sign up with Belgravia as part of that rollover, that transition for them taking it over on July 1st. So if you have any questions, you'd like to meet the team in person and ask them face-to-face, you can go down to the Admin Building and have a chat with them if you need any assistance. Do not forget to do that if that's something that's on the forefront of your mind. Very shortly, you're actually going to be hearing from the New South Wales Department of Education Secretary. That's Murat Dizdar. He's in the city for a pretty big roadshow event.
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1: Patrick Reinke here with you this morning as we cruise along into the second story of this first half hour. And this week, a number of school executives and teachers are in Broken Hill as part of an education roadshow. Murat Dizdar, PSM, is the Secretary of the New South Wales Department of Education, who is currently in the city. And before he meets with teachers this morning, he dropped by the studio to explain the day and checking in on the Williama High School build.
3: It's something that I instituted when I became Secretary 3 years ago. And basically, myself and my executive, the Deputy Secretaries across what's the largest public service agency in the Southern Hemisphere, we hit the road, we go to 10 locations across Term 2, regional and rural New South Wales, and we give a stock take, an update of how we're going on our plan for public

0: Ed, and we engage in a two-way conversations where we do Q&As with principals across the state to see what they're wrestling with and how we can support them stronger. We've been to the Central Coast, Goulburn, Forbes, Griffith. We're here in Broken Hill today.
1: So your initial reception here in Broken Hill and in the Far West so far, even though the roadshow is happening today and it's the Q&A session, I imagine you've had a bit of a, how have the conversations been?
0: We did a doorstop at the Williama High School site and engaged with the builders there. I wanted to see the site firsthand, and it's good to see the work underway. And the builder's very confident that we'll complete that brand new build, which will be a shot in the arm for the town here for 2027. Good progress on the works. We did have dinner with principals in the area. Principals have travelled from not only here in Broken Hill, but Menindee, Whitecliffs, Wilcannia. There's going to be 50 in attendance today. It's good to have an informal dinner with them and connect with them and just to see how the term is travelling. Some of them are newly appointed, some of them are relieving, and then great to engage with people like Ross Mackay, who's been leading to great effect at Broken Hill High, and he's hosting us today, and he's been leading for several years there. So a lot of experience in the room, as well as a lot of new appointments, and good to connect and see how they're going.
1: Is it a good opportunity for you to also sort of spruik yourself and your team's work over the past, well, you've been in your role for about 3.5 years now, but maybe since your last visit out here in 2025, is it a chance for you to convey what some of the positive outcomes since your last visit, what's been changing within the system?
0: Yeah, exactly. So, this is a really big state, really wide and diverse geography, and I'm determined not to be city centric. So, hitting the road and visiting our regional and remote locations is really important. As I'm talking to you in the studio, the executive, the deputy secretaries, are actually out on school visits here before we make our way to Broken Hill High. There's a lot of upside that I want to cover this morning with principals. The first key one is that since the 3 year mark where we kicked off with the plan for public ed, we've had a 55% reduction in teacher vacancies in the Far West. As a former teacher and principal, I need no convincing of the importance of having qualified teachers in front of our children. A 55% reduction is enormous, and we want to keep working to even reduce that further. We've also had a halving across that time in collapsed, merge, and uncovered classes. You'll remember when you were a student, if your teacher was away, there was either a casual teacher to fill in, or they split the class and you went into other classes, particularly when you're in primary. And 3 years ago, we had almost 10,000 classes a day uncovered across the state, and that figure has halved. So I definitely want to cover the improvements we've made on staffing. I also want to cover the improvements in NAPLAN. We're leading the country in writing in year three, in all spelling domains, in grammar and punctuation in year seven, in numeracy. Talk to them about the numeracy check-in that's nation leading that we're rolling out for the first time. And finally, I want to talk to them about the high potential gifted education program, the Inspire program. And Broken Hill High, where we're going to be today, is one of 33 high schools in the state that the New South Wales government is investing $100 million into around its high potential gifted offerings. And at Broken Hill High, I want to see the plans around the technology and applied study spaces, what we know as TAS, hospitality, STEM, and the sporting facilities. I was talking to Ross last night. He's part of the conversations with school infrastructure and the planning of that work. So I want to see where that will be situated, what that will look like, because that'll be a massive shot in the arm for Broken Hill High.
1: And Mr. Dizdar also spoke about public school education.
0: It's the number one challenge for every public education system across the country, and I'm determined to take that challenge head on. I mean, I and my wife have made very conscious choices to have our three children in public ed. So Adam in year five at fantastic Des Moines Public School, and Aidan and Ali are in year 8 and 12 at Newtown High School of Performing Arts. My wife and I were also products of public ed. I've seen the transformative impact of public ed. I want more parents

0: $1 billion program to have 100 additional public preschools. One of them here in town is Morgan Street. We're actually visiting to see how the works there are going. And Patrick, that'll mean 9,000 more prior to school learners can go through our preschool system. They're important capital injections alongside the $100 million high potential gifted education program. Any parent listening should always visit their local public school, should meet with the principal, should ask about the high potential gifted education offerings, should ask how will my student be supported if they're above stage in their learning, and how will they be supported if they're below their stage in their learning. I think we do wraparound support, acceleration, and the opportunities we offer our students exceptionally well. I see that in the 1,600 schools I've visited in my career, and our plan for public education calls this out. We're ambitious, and we want more parents to back in their local public school, and we believe that the high potential gifted education offering, we believe the quality and caliber of our teachers, their investment in their professional learning, as well as our capital infrastructure investment, are strong backbones to lift enrolments.
1: That was Murat Dizdar, PSM, the Secretary of the New South Wales Department of Education there. And on Thursday, you'll hear more about preparation time for teachers as well as teacher housing. 3 minutes to 9, Fats Domino is walking you up to the news.

0: It's Domino, and I'm walking, and not too far away from the news, so we're running there now. In fact, don't go anywhere though, don't run away. Plenty more coming up on your ABC Broken Hill, including feeling the earth move under our feet on Sunday night. We'll hear from a seismologist from Geoscience Australia about is there a link, a correlation between mine blasting and earthquake activity? Well, the jury's still out, it sounds like. We'll hear from the commander of the Barrier Police District, and we'll dive into the world of linguistics with Keralee Lockyer. How unique is your voice? Can artificial intelligence replicate it? It's 9 o'clock.
1: Rhiannon Solomon Marin with ABC News. Two more men have been charged over the mistaken kidnapping and murder of Sydney grandfather Chris Bagzarian. The 85-year-old was taken from his home in North Ryde earlier this year, and his remains were found near a golf course 11 days later. A 19-year-old man and a 21-year-old man have now been charged with offences including murder and are facing court today. Police Commissioner Mal

0: Onion has told 2GB it takes the total number of people charged over Mr. Bagzarian's death to six, and there could be more arrests.
1: We still believe there may be others involved, and we'll continue to investigate with the goal of putting them before the court.
0: Iran has told Israel to stop its attacks in southern Lebanon or face what it's called a hard response. Ali Crew reports.
2: A statement from Iran's military headquarters says Israel has violated the ceasefire in Lebanon 84 times in the past 2 days. It comes after Lebanese state media reported that at least 4 people had been killed in Israeli strikes in the south. The Israeli military said it had struck what it called a suspicious vehicle. Lebanon appears in the text of the Memorandum of Understanding for a ceasefire between Iran and the United States, but exactly what's been agreed isn't clear. US President Donald Trump has said he's not happy with Israel after its continued attacks in Lebanon. Speaking to reporters at the G7 summit in France, he said that Israel didn't need to knock down an apartment block every time it was looking for someone from Hezbollah.
0: Meanwhile, the federal government has announced it's downgrading its travel warnings for several countries in the Middle East in the wake of a new ceasefire agreement. Travellers were previously advised not to go to Bahrain, Israel, Kuwait, Qatar and the United Arab Emirates. The government is now urging Australians to reconsider their need for travel to those countries, although some areas within Israel still have a do not travel warning. Childcare workers have scrapped a plan to walk off the job after the federal government agreed to fund a 15% pay rise. Isabella Tolhurst reports.
3: The federal government will spend $3.6 billion over the next 2 years to increase early educators' pay by 15%. A wage rise was initially funded in 2024 but was due to run out this November. The Fair Work Commission will raise wages permanently from 2029 as part of its work to address pay gaps in female-dominated industries. But employers had warned that daycare fees would shoot up unless the Commonwealth extended its wage subsidy to bridge the gap. Childcare centres will need to limit fee increases in order to receive the government funding, ensuring costs aren't passed along to families.
0: Train travellers in Sydney's northwest are being told to expect delays. Services aren't running between Riverston and Clarendon due to an emergency at Mulgrave. Replacement buses are being organised, but they're not yet on site. Former radio host Kyle Sanderlands has agreed to a settlement with his former employer over the termination of his $100 million contract. Tamsin Buckle reports.
4: The radio shock jock and his former co-host Jackie O. Henderson launched separate lawsuits against the owner of Kiss FM after the pair were fired following an on-air argument earlier this year. ARN has now told the Australian Stock Exchange it has agreed to pay Mr. Sanderlands a cash settlement of $12 million to resolve the court dispute. The network also says Mr. Sanderlands intends to pursue independent media opportunities, and as part of the settlement, the network will advertise his new projects on its platforms for the next 3 years. ARN says Ms. Henderson's separate legal proceedings over the dismissal are ongoing.
0: A community group is renewing a push to have a former home for convict women in Sydney's West listed as a World Heritage Site. The Parramatta Female Factory was built in 1821 to house convict women and children before later becoming an asylum, orphanage and school. Following a rejection from UNESCO earlier this year, the Parramatta Female Factory Friends are taking a new petition to State Parliament today. Advocate Gay Hendrickson has told 702 ABC Sydney it's received more than 3,000 signatures.
5: We're asking everyone who is interested in heritage and wants to know about the women's story and the children's story, and the stories are so universal. You know, I look at something and I think this could be a recent refugee experience. So it's our stories.
0: And France has beaten Senegal 3-1 to open day 6 of the FIFA World Cup. Kylian Mbappe scored 2 goals for France, with Bradley Barcola scoring the other. To the weather, scattered showers or rain areas developing in the far west this evening, dry and partly cloudy elsewhere. In Sydney, partly cloudy today with light winds. 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
9: It's 9:05. Good morning to you. And yeah, the weather is looking like scattered showers in this neck of the woods and rain even tomorrow as well. Right now in Broken Hill, as we head for a top of 24, it's currently sitting in a bit of a cloudy 16.6. But regardless, I hope you're keeping warm and keeping dry and enjoying your time on your local ABC this morning as we gear up for a great 2 hours ahead. I must admit, not tooting my own horn, but regardless. What is ahead? Well, very shortly we'll hear from the commander of the Barry Police District, as we tend to do each week. That's Acting Superintendent Matt Sipple, and how you may be able to assist police in some inquiries, or if you heard a few sirens, you may be able to connect the dots and do your own detective work and go, oh, so that's what that was. Or maybe I saw something suspicious. I'd maybe better call Crime Stoppers. We'll hear from him. Also, if you felt the earthquake activity, the 3.1 magnitude earthquake that hit Broken Hill on Sunday evening, shortly after the mine blasts, we weren't alone. There were a number of reports that came through. Geoscience Australia have reported that. It's been recorded. It's been documented. 7 hit Broken Hill last year. 1 just recently. But is there any sort of correlation or connection between mine blasting in mining communities and maybe earthquake activity? Well, it sounds like the jury is still out. You can draw the conclusion, but maybe there needs to be some more research. A seismologist joins the program after 9:30 to share with you some of the inner workings of what's underneath our feet, which you'll be pleasantly surprised and maybe even walk away knowing something a little bit newer. You can always teach an old dog new tricks, eh? And after 10, we'll go into the world of linguistics with Kerrilee Lockyer. Had a great time last week on the program, did Kerrilee, talking about silence. Well, now we're looking at artificial intelligence, how unique your voice is as well. In this day and age, it doesn't take much for instance, my voice to be replicated. And it can be quite a dangerous precedent that can sense. So what you need to be on the lookout for, and maybe some tips and tricks to handle it. The tune teaser today is a Majestic song.
8: But I could have told you.
9: It's very short, but his voice is more majestic as well.
8: But I could have told you.
9: A very peaceful song, a very laid-back one. It'll round out the program very nicely. Something to, well, dim the lights to and relax, I think this song is. 1300 46 22 22. You can give us a call and let us know if you know who he is. The text line is open as well, 0467 922 783. John Simpson's out in Railway Town. John, nicely done. You've got him right. Leanne Parker, nice to see you as well. The trifecta of Rosemary Stan and Edward Sinclair. Jodie Whitehair, that wasn't supposed to rhyme, but it did. Jenny H, a very small amount of you I've just read out there. But the list goes on and on and on.
8: But I could have told you.
9: But do you know who he is? Do you know the name of the song he's singing? Oh, it's wonderful. Beautiful.
0: From Wilcannia to White Cliffs, you're listening to ABC Broken Hill.
9: And speaking of some pretty beautiful news in the world of music, for the first time in 4 decades, Australian Crawl, one of the country's most celebrated rock bands, is getting back together. Original frontman James Rain will reunite with guitarist Simon Binks and drummer David Rain for 10 shows in October and November, their first since the band split in 1986. Evan has come through on the text line wanting to hear a bit of Australian Crawl. Evan, we can do that. We won't be reckless about it, but here is Reckless.

0: Don't be so reckless. It's Australian Crawl. And Evan, good request. And, well, not a bad piece of news for the first time in four decades, Australian Crawl, one of Australia's great, most celebrated rock bands, getting back together. It won't be a full reunion, though, of course. Guy McDonough and Brad Robinson passed away in 1984 and 1996, but the Raine Brothers, as well as guitarist Simon Binks, will come together to play in a series of shows later this year with a pretty packed on-stage ensemble. It's a great piece of news and a great piece of music as well. Let's fire up this hour now. 14 minutes past nine, and it's time to get the latest in policing matters across the Barrier Police District, of which it is a vast and sprawling landscape, and things do happen occasionally. We go to the commander of the Barrier Police District. That's Acting Superintendent Matt Sibyl. Good morning.
1: Morning, Patrick. How are you?
0: Going very well, thank you. And if we cast our mind back to the week that was, last Wednesday, a man allegedly caught in the act of breaking and entering.
1: Yeah, that's right. As you just said there, we do have things happen out here. We've been really good, but we did have an active offender that police believe was committing several offences, break-ins, the steal from motor vehicles, stealings, those types of things. Sort of early to mid last week, and about 10:30 p.m. last Wednesday, so that's the 11th of June, an offender has entered a yard in Wolfram Street and began looking through some rooms. At the back of the premises there, the offender then forced entry into a laundry at that property and removed two pillows. So this was all captured on CCTV. He continued to look around, sort of going through different things at the backyard there. Police were alerted and arrived within minutes at the address, which was fantastic. They saw the offender. He attempted to flee, started to run from police. He was intercepted as he was attempting to make it to the back fence. And as a result, police arrested a 37-year-old male for break, enter and steal. He was taken to the police station where he was charged with that offence. He's also charged with several other offences in relation to some property-related things. So definitely that concentration of property offences that we did see spike beginning the middle of last week has now ceased. So that's very, very pleasing, and this person's been bail refused.
0: Is that in connection with a spike in break and enters around the Oxide Street area last week as well?
1: Yeah, that was around that Oxide Street. Yeah. Just when I say a spike, there were several coming in. It was a concern. We were doing some things down there to put a stop to that. We did get a lead, and then this has now led to that. So again, thank you to that person. That CCTV captured the evidence there, and police arrived there in minutes, and we saw the result that followed. Very, very pleasing. And again, police report that we haven't any further incidents around that.
0: And while CCTV can be a bit of a game changer when it comes to residential areas and streets and having that kind of evidence to report to police, those systems can be a little bit pricey to set up sometimes, Mr. Sibyl. So what's the other advice that go out to the community when it comes to maybe trying to mitigate break and enter attempts?
1: Yeah, well, it's always, as we talk about it, nothing still beats that making sure of your neighbours, you're locking your thing, all those old school things that we've done forever, you know, the old neighbourhood watch type of schemes. I talk about that on here. Just keeping, being aware, but essentially, or most importantly, making sure everything's locked up, even that we see there on that CCTV. They look for those opportunistic sort of things where they can enter in, try and do it under the cover of darkness, away from anyone being detecting them, but then, you know, obviously, you know, in this case, they do force the entry too, which is concerning. But let's make it as hard as we can for them. And the CCTV, there's all different sort of things. Yeah, there is an extra expense, but it really is fantastic evidence and footage that comes back to us.
0: And moving away from break and entering, two women arrested regarding an alleged neighbour dispute.
1: Yeah, that's how it started, and it got pretty serious pretty quickly, actually, which was concerned. So this was 5:45 p.m. Last week again. This was on the 9th of June. So that's how it sort of started, this neighbour dispute, which had escalated at a Sabina Street address. As a result of that, a 67-year-old female was assaulted by two other females. A third one was involved in fleeing the scene. The offenders left that location after the assault, and in doing so, they also stole the victim's phone. So What had happened was that the victim had commenced filming the altercation, and then that's escalated from there. After she was punched and kicked, she needed medical treatment and was taken to the hospital. Police attended, secured a crime scene, the investigation commenced, and that led to the arrest of a 49-year-old female and a 38-year-old female. So both have been charged with very serious offences of aggravated robbery, and they've both been bail refused until the 11th of August 2026. And as a result, police also conducted a search, and again, methamphetamine was located, about half an ounce, so that's about 10 to 12 grams of methamphetamine, and one of those females has been charged with drug supply matters as well. So from where that started to extremely concerning behaviours, and now those people sit in jail waiting to go before the court in August, so yeah.
0: Some heavy-duty police work involved in that one. And outside of all of that, Mr. Sipple, as we speak right now, we're into the middle of June and the winter months and a bit of rain on the way this week. Police presence still out on our roads. Drive safe to the conditions. That sort of messaging getting around at this time of year as well?
1: Yeah, look, it really is. Yeah, police were out again last night doing some RDTs. We got two positive RDTs overnight. So, again, people continue to use when they do move around. We'll continue that as always. I don't think I've jumped back on the ABC, but over the long weekend, I spoke about it before the long weekend, I should say, but our police were out and about and all the RBTs and things like that, and really fantastic news to report on that. No fatalities over that long weekend right across the PD. So that was very, very pleasing. But as you say, Patrick, we'll continue to do that. We were out last night. We'll continue to be out and about. Absolutely.
0: Simple as that, Mr. Sipple. Thank you for your time this morning.
1: Thanks, Patrick. Cheers.
0: As always, that's Acting Superintendent Matt Sipple, the commander of the Barrier Police District, keeping you updated on policing matters. Remember, if you see anything that you think is suspicious, or you may be able to assist police in investigations, or you need to report something, of course, Crime Stoppers is there in the event of an emergency. Please do contact 000. And if you're having a bevy at some sort of premises or some sort of party, RBT means you need a plan B. It's always a good saying to say, hey? It's 21 minutes past 9. Very shortly, we're actually going to get on the road, in a sense, and head over to Albury for the New South Wales Nationals Annual General Conference, a big gathering of Nationals members. And Broken Hill was actually represented at it, and a couple of motions were put forward. We'll hear more about what was said

0: Belinda Carlisle, Mad About You. 25 minutes past nine.
1: Are there any winners in the cost of living crisis? What's causing the algal bloom?
2: Questions. They've never been more important. So the one thing we'll never question is our duty to keep asking. ABC News, keep asking.
0: The New South Wales Nationals Annual General Conference took place in Albury over the weekend. Clyde Thompson and Heather Pearce attended the conference for Broken Hill. Mr. Thompson is the chair of the Broken Hill branch and put two motions forward.
3: We had two resolutions that we succeeded in getting up at the conference. And the first one was to have rural generalists supported more in training so they can then relocate to rural Australia. And what we were called for was the Australian New South Wales government to provide additional financial support and high quality training to attract and retain rural generalists in remote areas. And that covers Broken Hill, because rural generalists, once they've had some additional training, these doctors can provide limited service in surgical obstetrics and anaesthetics. We're supported by strong, sustained local hospital and healthcare resources, which means instead of having to have an obstetrician to deliver uncomplicated births, you can have a rural generalist there who can also do caesareans, because one can do the anaesthetics and one can do the birthing. So it's very important to have these people to then address the shortage of health services in rural New South Wales. And that was supported, that particular resolution was supported by Sarah Mitchell, who's the opposition spokesman on health. And Sarah not only covers city health or suburban health, she also covers the whole state in rural health. So it was very important to get her support on that. And we had another resolution which we put to the meeting, which was on regional tourism. As you know, that there are destination networks under the regional tourism, which is a $91 billion expenditure income for New South Wales across the state. And the destination New South networks are very important. But unfortunately, under the Labor government, they're only receiving about 3% of the budget, and they're unable to then properly deliver the services. As you realise, or you probably remember, the Monday Money Bash was developed by the Far West Regional Development Tourism Branch, and that's been a success. So we've asked them to increase the funding for those to 7.2%, not a lot of money, but enough money for these regional destination tourism bodies to function well. And that was also supported by the Shadow Minister, Kevin Andrews, for that as well. So we're very happy with both of those resolutions getting up.
0: So, Clyde, looking back on those resolutions, rural generalists and increased funding for regional tourism, how do you arrive at putting those forward at a big conference like that? Was there a fair bit of consultation within the greater community to arrive at those two resolutions to put forward?
3: Yes, what we did is we talked with the ACRM, which is the college that supports rural generalists and rural training, and talked to them and made sure that they supported the motion. In fact, the Labor government itself replied to a correspondence of me and then did support additional training for rural generalists. So we had support across the aisle, really, for that. And the thing is that we want the federal government to increase their funding for these rural generalists, which is very important, because it's a bipartisan approach. Because you can, while GPs are paid for, if they're Medicare, by the federal government, training is also supplied and supervision is supplied by the state government. So it's important that those two bodies work together to provide the outcome that we want, that is to increase the population of rural generalists in remote areas.
0: What did you take away from the New South Wales National Annual Conference, Clyde? When you were in attendance, the resolution's obviously a big positive thing in your regard, but what else did you take away from it?
3: Well, I think what I took away from it is there is a large awareness by the National Party that rural Australia needs more support, both in roads, water, and tourism and health. And there's policies being developed now to take to the next election in March, the state election in March, which will address some of those issues. As you know, that Broken Hill lost its regional funding on the mining, and therefore they're doing it tough. I mean, all councils in rural Australia are doing it tough, and it's about time that the federal government started to recognise that and started to provide more funding, because without the rural, without councils, the rural areas, you know, they atrophy and die. And it's got to be recognised that